0: will continue to support the Moon Exploration Program as emeritus astronauts. Glover has taken a leadership job at Cal Poly, his alma mater. Weissman's future plans are unknown. Artemis II's Jeremy Hansen retired from the Canadian Space Agency in July. Christina Cook is the only crew member still an active astronaut. Victor Glover tells the AP he's not leaving, but he's helping NASA from the sidelines. I'm Ed Donahue.
1: One of the pilots of the Amazon cargo plane that careened off a Miami runway and killed five people repeatedly warned they were coming in too fast, nearly 2 minutes ahead of time, and at the last second urged them to abort the landing. That's according to highlights of the cockpit recording that investigators released Wednesday. On Wall Street, the Dow down by 405 points, the NASDAQ dropped 168. This is SRN News.
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4: Leprosy in the Bible is a powerful picture of what sin does in our lives. 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
5: Welcome to Open the Bible with Pastor Colin Smith. I'm Steve Hiller. Glad that you're listening today. And Colin, it sounds like we're going to be hearing the story of Naaman.
6: This is one of my favorite stories in the Old Testament, Steve. It's a wonderful story of this man who was a commander of the army. I mean, he had everything going for him, and yet he had this terrible affliction of leprosy. And without telling the story right at the beginning of the program, I want us to see today that this is a story of marvelous hope. I can't imagine anyone who was less likely to become a worshiper of the living God, and yet this man, who was so far away from God, experienced the grace of God in the most wonderful way. I think for anyone who is looking for hope, for a friend or for a loved one who is far from God and has very little interest, I think this is a wonderfully encouraging story, and I hope that that encouragement will come to all of us as we open the Bible together today.
5: Well, let's do that. We're in the book of 2 Kings, chapter 5, beginning a message called God Will Cleanse Us. Here is Pastor Colin.
4: We're looking at a remarkable story from the life of Elisha today. It comes in two parts. In the first part, a rich leper is converted. And then in the second part, a rogue prophet is exposed. And these two stories almost go in opposite directions. In the first part, we have a man who doesn't know God, but he comes to faith in the living God. In the second part, we have a man who does know God and is even known as a servant of God, who ruins his testimony and destroys his own ministry. So wherever you are, whatever your position before God today, there will be something in these stories for you. Now, we're introduced to a man by the name of Naaman, who was the commander of the army of the king of Syria. And Naaman is described here as a great man, a man of mighty valor. He was known for his strength, he was known for his courage, and because of his many courageous acts on the fields of battle, he would have risen through the ranks until he became the commander of the army, the very top position of all. He was a direct report to the king of Syria. There are not many people who rise as high in their career as this man Naaman did. He's not only a direct report to the king, but the king holds him in high favor. And I want you to notice why. Verse 1, Naaman, commander of the army of the king of Syria, was a great man with his master and in high favor. Why? Because by him, the Lord had given victory to Syria. You see, God gave victory to the enemies of his people. This must have been very hard for God's people to stomach. But it's quite clear here that when their enemies prevailed, the reason for their prevailing was that the Lord gave them victory. So we like believing that God is sovereign when he's clearly acting for us. When things seem to be going against us, we're not so sure. But this truth is very, very clear in the Bible, that when God's people sinned against him, he gave them into the hands of their enemies. And that pattern is seen repeatedly in the book of Judges, and it's quite plainly stated here that Naaman's army prevailed in battle because the Lord gave them victory. So success in life comes from the hand of God, whether a person recognizes God, worships God, believes in God, or not. Your godless boss, if you have one, has been given the success that he or she enjoys by the hand of God, even if they don't believe that he exists. And Naaman had been blessed by God with great success. But you notice here that he also had a great affliction. He suffered from a terrible disease. Verse 1, Naaman, commander of the army of the king of Syria. He was a great man with his master. He's in high favor because by him the Lord had given victory to Syria. See, it's piling up everything that's going for him. He was a mighty man of valor, but he was a leper. And that one terrible reality outweighed everything else that was going for this man. Great success. Great achievements. Great reputation. But he was a leper. And leprosy in Bible times, as you would know, was an incurable disease. So here's a man that has a great past, a prestigious present, and a grim future. Now, leprosy in the Bible is a powerful picture of what sin does in our lives. We know that sin makes us guilty, so we need to be forgiven. But the Bible also stresses that sin defiles us, so that we need to be cleansed. And you see, leprosy is a kind of picture of the defiling effects of sin. See, like leprosy, sin starts small, but it spreads. Like leprosy, sin is hidden usually at the beginning, but then it eventually shows. Like leprosy, sin alienates us from God, and it alienates us from other people. And in Bible times, it was a condition for which there was no known cure. So what we're looking at today is a remarkable story of how God, by his miraculous power, healed this man Naaman of his leprosy. And as we follow the story, we're going to see not only how he was healed of leprosy, but by way of analogy, how it is that a sinner can be cleansed and reconciled to God. Now, remember that Naaman did not know the God of the Bible, but God very wonderfully brought someone into his life who did know him. She was a little girl whose name we don't even know. Verse 2, now the Syrians, on one of their raids, had carried off a little girl from the land of Israel, and she worked in the service of Naaman's wife. I want us to think about this little girl's story and her experience. I mean, it would cause anyone with a heart to weep. She was born into a believing family. She would have learned about the God of the Bible in her early years, how he did miracles, parting the Red Sea, feeding his own people in the wilderness, bringing them into the promised land. She knew that when God's people sinned against him, he sent prophets, that he had spoken and worked miraculously through Elijah the prophet, and that he was still speaking and working miraculously in her day through Elisha the prophet. Here's a little girl. growing up with the knowledge of the truth, blessed in her early years to come to know the God of the Bible and to have living faith in him. And then one day, without any warning, tragedy struck. Can you imagine this? Well, you can, because the world never changes. It sounds very familiar. One day, without any warning, raiders arrived in chariots, and they seized this little girl, and they abducted her, removed her from her family. And when they returned home, Naaman, the commander, decided that this little girl would be an excellent servant for his wife. Now, dear friends, think about this. After what this young girl had endured, it would not have been in the least surprising if she was absolutely filled with hatred. She might have taken pleasure in Naaman's illness. She might have been thinking, serves him right. He commands the army that took me from my home and my family. I hope he suffers long and that in the end he rots in hell. But there isn't anything remotely like that in this little girl. We're told, verse 3, that she said to her mistress, "Would that my Lord were with the prophet who is in Samaria, he would cure him of his leprosy." See, this little girl, she is an amazing example of what it means to shine like a light in the darkness of this world. She's just full of faith. She's full of hope. And she is full of love. She believes with all her heart that God's marvelous grace is not only for her and for her people, but that it really is for all people. She believes that God loves her enemies. And so she loves them too. And she prays for her enemies, and she longs for them to know the blessing of her God. Well, Naaman took what this little girl said seriously. He went to his boss, the king of Syria, and the king of Syria said, "Go now, and I will send a letter to the king of Israel." So verse 3, Naaman went, taking with him 10 talents of silver, 6,000 shekels of gold, and 10 changes of clothing. So he is equipped with a letter from the king, and he's carrying with him a boatload of money. Why? Because money talks. And Naaman wants Elisha to know that he is a man of means, and that if Elisha can cure him of his leprosy, he is in a position to reward Elisha very richly indeed.
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4: Well, now, the story of how this man Naaman came to faith in the living God really plays out in three remarkable scenes. The first scene takes place in the palace of the king of Israel, and things didn't go so well there. When Naaman arrived at the palace of the king of Israel, he brought with him the letter from the king, which said, "I have sent to you Naaman, my servant, that you may cure him of his leprosy." That's what the letter said. And so we're told, verse 7, that when the king of Israel read the letter, he tore his clothes. And he said, "Am I God to kill and to make alive, that this man sends word to me to cure a man of his leprosy? Only consider and see how he is seeking a quarrel with me." You see what he's saying? The king of Syria, I know what he's up to. He is staging a diplomatic incident. He's setting me up by calling on me to do something that I obviously can't do. And when I can't deliver on what he has asked of me, he will use this to provoke a conflict. So you can understand his frustration. I mean, Naaman can't heal himself. The king of Syria can't heal him. And obviously the king of Israel can't heal him. The strange thing here, though, is that the king of Israel seems not even to have thought about calling on Elisha. He knew what he couldn't do. He didn't seem to have reckoned on what God could do. But Elisha heard that the king had torn his clothes and sent a message to the king, verse 8, "Why have you torn your clothes? Let him come now to me, that he may know that there is a prophet in Israel." So Naaman comes with his chariots and with his horses, arrives outside Elisha's house. It must have been quite a sight. I mean, we're talking here about the ancient equivalent of a presidential motorcade. I mean, can you picture this? It's horses, plural. It's chariots, plural. And can you picture them arriving, complete with a boatload of money and with many, many servants? So scene two takes place outside Elisha's house. Verse 9, "So Naaman came with his horses and chariots and stood at the door of Elisha's house." Can you imagine this man standing in his chariot, surrounded by the motorcade and all of the servants, and he's looking towards the door of Elisha's house. And Elisha sent a messenger to him, saying, "Go and wash in the Jordan 7 times, and your flesh shall be restored, and you shall be clean." Now, sending out a messenger to a man standing in a chariot surrounded by his retinue, having come from a foreign country and being such a great dignitary that everyone respected so much, it's not exactly an example of how to win friends and influence people, don't you think? But Elisha knew exactly what he was doing. See, remember, Naaman did not know the God of the Bible, and Elisha therefore knew that he would see him as being some kind of magician with special healing powers. And actually, you can see that that is indeed what Naaman thought. If you look at verse 11, he says, "I thought that he would surely come out to me and stand and call upon the name of the Lord his God and wave his hand over the place and cure the leper." You see, he thought that Elisha would come out and perform some kind of ritual, and that Elisha was a person who had some special healing powers that were resident within himself, and that if he said certain words and waved his hand and so forth and so on, that this might bring about the healing. And Elisha, knowing that that's what he thinks, really wants Naaman to come to know the living God. He doesn't want Naaman to think that the power lies within Elisha. So what Elisha does is he takes himself entirely out of the picture. Naaman doesn't even see him. And he just gives him a word. "You go and wash yourself 7 times in the river Jordan, so that when the miraculous healing took place at the river Jordan, it was so plain and obvious that it was the living God who did it, because Elisha wasn't even there at the time when it happened." But Naaman was angry. He was angry because Elisha had hurt his pride. "I thought he would come out to me." You see what he's saying there? "This man has shown me no respect. This man has insulted me. I'm a great man. I came here and I want to be affirmed. I want to be recognized for who I am." He's angry because Elisha hurt his pride. And he's angry because Elisha offered only one way to be cleansed. That's the point of verse 12. He says, there are other rivers in Damascus. Could I not wash in them and be made clean? Then he was angry because he didn't want to do what Elisha said. Go wash in the Jordan seven times. That is not something that I want to do. Now, friends, what we have here, if you think about it, is a perfect picture of the response of the natural human heart to the gospel of our Lord Jesus Christ. Think about this. The gospel humbles us. It says to us, whatever your achievements, whatever your virtues, whatever your position, your influence in life, they make absolutely no difference whatsoever to your standing before God. Before Almighty God, you are a sinner, and you are in no better a position than any other sinner. And the natural response of the proud human heart to that is to be angry. The human heart is proud by nature. And the natural response to the gospel that humbles us is to be angry. And of course, the human heart by nature is independent. And so the natural response of the human heart to being told that there is one way in which you can be cleansed is to be angry and to say, I want to choose my own way. You're telling me that you can only be cleansed through the blood of the Lord Jesus Christ? Well, the natural response of the human heart is to be very angry about that. Why can't I choose my own way? Then the human heart is angry towards the gospel because by nature it is a sinful heart, and a sinful heart clings to sins that it loves. You're telling me go wash? You're telling me repent? That is not something that I want to do. And so Naaman was angry. He turned away, verse 12, and he went away in a rage. So he's actually returning home, and he's taking his money and his leprosy with him. Except for one thing, the marvelous intervention of his servants. Love this. Verse 13, but his servants came near and said to him, my father, it is a great word that the prophet has spoken to you. Will you not do it? Has he actually said to you, wash and be clean? You see what's happening here? Naaman had taken offense at the command. God's commanding me to do something, I don't want to do it. But the servants come to him and say, now Naaman, you've taken offense at God's command, but did you not hear God's promise? He said, wash and be clean. Now, you see, this may be precisely the position of some of us here in this service this morning. You have been offended by God's command. There is something that God calls you to do and you don't want to do it. Or there is something that God calls you to give up and you don't want to give it up. And you're offended by God's command. You're stuck in that position. Here's the question. Did you not hear God's promise? He says, you can be clean.
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6: Well, the first thing that's absolutely fascinating to me is that Abraham Lincoln had and used a devotional. He read scripture and had it in his mind and in his heart. And I discovered this because a friend of mine a while ago gave me an early edition of the actual devotional that Abraham Lincoln used. And it's brilliant. It lays out each day a verse or two of scripture. They're organized topically around a month, and they go through the experience of a Christian believer, our joys, our sorrows, our temptations, and of course, our final hope and blessedness. I was absolutely thrilled to discover that all these years ago, Abraham Lincoln was reading and meditating on a verse of scripture each day. And then I discovered that the book's been reprinted, and it's been beautifully reproduced. And so, Steve, it's a joy to make this available to folks. It's in the Old King James Version, which, of course, is so beautiful in the way that it expresses the Word of God. I found this just to be very wonderful and rich. I think people will treasure having a copy of the devotional that Abraham Lincoln himself used to meditate on the Word of God.
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9: 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A large tumor had distorted his face so much he had no choice but to hide. People in his village were cruel and threw sticks at him, but one person never left his side, his mother, Saran. She loved him fiercely, praying for him constantly, and never let him see her fear. Sori was close to death when a phone call changed everything. A relative told him about Mercy Ships and told him to come right away. Our surgeons removed the tumor, but it was his mother's love that truly saved Sori's life. He said, "My mother never gave up on me. When no one else could love me, she loved me. God knows it, and I know it too."
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1: Today, Pastor Greg Laurie points out, sometimes believers try to share the gospel with language the other person doesn't speak.
2: Well, say, hey, you heathen, let me say something to you. You're a sinner going to hell. You need to repent. You need to be washed in the blood. Then you need to become a part of the body and be justified and sanctified. Am I making myself clear? They don't know what you're saying. You're speaking a different language. We need

0: believers, sometimes it seems we're living in some kind of weird upside-down culture where right is wrong, up is down, and sin is to be celebrated. We feel disoriented, like aliens on a strange planet. Well, today on A New Beginning, Pastor Greg Laurie points out sometimes people may feel a bit disoriented when they talk to us. He'll show us ways to find common ground, use common language, and capture their interest with our message of hope.
1: Years ago, we would go to a little restaurant for breakfast, my wife, Kathy, myself, and Jonathan. He was very small, little toddler, probably around 2 years old, still in a high chair. And so we'd order our breakfast, and there was this one waitress that really thought Jonathan was just adorable. And she would come up, "Oh, Jonathan, how are you today? Hello, Jonathan." And she'd pat him on the head and hug him. And he looked slightly irritated, but he didn't say anything. He just had this look, and he was muttering something under his breath. What is he saying? Finally, she left. I said, "Jonathan, what are you saying when that waitress is hugging you and telling you how wonderful she thinks you are?" He says, "I'm saying go bye-bye." Go bye-bye. I think sometimes when we start talking, people are thinking, go bye-bye. We don't want to be that person. So let's take a master class from a master communicator, the Apostle Paul. Let's take a page out of his playbook on how to reach our culture with the gospel. By the way, these are principles that I've been personally using for 50 years plus of preaching. Though given in the first century, they're completely relevant to us today in the 21st century, because the answers to the problems of humanity are still the same. And so Acts chapter 17, starting in verse 16, we read, and I'm reading from the New Living Translation. When Paul was waiting for them in Athens, he was deeply troubled by all the idols he saw everywhere in the city. He went to the synagogue to debate with the Jews and the God-fearing Gentiles and spoke daily in the public square to all who happened to be there. And he had a debate with some of the Epicurean and Stoic philosophers. Then he told them about Jesus and his resurrection. And they said, "This babbler has picked up some strange ideas." Others said, "He's pushing some foreign religion." Then they took him to the Council of Philosophers, also known as the Areopagus, and said, "Come and tell us more about this new religion. You're seeing some rather startling things, and we want to know what it's all about." It should be explained that the Athenians, as well as the foreigners in Athens, seemed to spend all of their time discussing the latest ideas. I'd underline that. That's interesting. Underline that. So Paul, standing before the council, addressed them as follows. "Men of Athens, I notice you're very religious. If you were to give this statement today, you would say, 'A people of America, I see that you're into spirituality.'" That's effectively what he was saying. "And I was walking among your many altars, and one of them had this inscription on it, 'To an unknown God.' You've been worshiping him without knowing who he is, and now I wish to tell you about him." So how can we be better communicators in the time in which we live? How can we not be the person that comes down the street and have people say, "Go bye-bye"? Okay, so if you're taking notes here, 6 principles on how to bring the gospel to our culture. Point number 1, effective communication begins with a burden. Effective communication begins with a burden. Look at verse 16. While Paul was waiting for them in Athens, he was greatly distressed that the city was full of idols. He was just grieved to see the absence of the living God and in his place every conceivable substitute. And I wonder if you ever feel that way. I know I do. You know, when I look at a news site, it's so frustrating to me to see the evil in the world. But we need to reach the culture that we're in. Paul went into their world. The Areopagus, Mars Hill, was sort of the town square. He just went right there in the epicenter of everything, said, "Hey, I was walking around your city. I was checking things out. And I saw that you have all these gods you worship, but there was one altar erected to the unknown God. I think the idea was, hey, in case we miss one God, let's just erect this to the God we missed, right? I want to talk to you about the God you don't know about, bringing me to my second point. Paul was culturally relevant. He was culturally relevant. It's called reading the room. Paul quotes one of their secular poets. Hey, you have a poet that says, in him we live and move and have our being. And as one of your own poets says, we are his offspring. See, here's our problem. As we try to talk to an unbeliever in a cryptic Christianese language that only we understand. We'll say, hey, you heathen, let me say something to you. Uncircumcised Philistine, let me tell you something. You're a sinner going to hell. You need to repent. You need to be washed in the blood. Then you need to become a part of the body and be justified and sanctified. Am I making myself clear? They don't know what you're saying. You're speaking a different language. You just told them to be washed in blood and be a part of a body. They don't know what that means. That sounded kind of creepy. Well, Greg, are you suggesting we don't use biblical terminology? No, I'm suggesting that you not assume that your listener understands the language you're speaking in. So break it down. Speak in a way they'll understand. That's what Paul is doing. Paul is a brilliant intellect, the greatest of theologians. He knew Roman philosophy, Greek philosophy. He knew it all, but he breaks it down in such a simple way. He says, I want to talk to you about the unknown God. So Paul now continues on with this message to these people, telling them how to come into this relationship with God, bringing me to point number four. We must preach a biblical message. Okay, yeah, build a bridge to your audience, connect to them, but ultimately, the power is not in a quote from a secular philosopher. The power is in the Word of God. That's where the power is. So we got to get to this. If we don't get to this, we've missed the point. God himself says of Scripture, Isaiah 55:11, so shall my word be that goes forth from my mouth. It will not return unto me void. It will accomplish what I please and prosper in the thing for which I send it. Listen, my job is not to make the Bible relevant. The Bible is relevant. I just need to let the lion out of the cage and let the Word of God do what it does best, change lives. So Paul's message was biblical.
2: Pastor Greg Laurie will have the second half of his message in just a moment.
1: You know, I've heard people describe a trip to Israel as seeing the Bible actually come to life. Hey, everybody, Greg Laurie. And I've been to Israel many times, and I've led a lot of tours, and I have to say that's absolutely true. Listen, when you're walking on the same stones that Jesus himself walked on, well, that's something that's enriching to your faith. It's not just a travel experience. It actually energizes and enhances your study of the Bible. Think of it this way. It's a vacation with a purpose, and we're going to be taking a tour of Israel April 6-15, 2027. You can find out more at israel.harvest.org.
2: Step right into biblical history. 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Well, today, Pastor Greg is offering some important guidelines on sharing the message of the gospel effectively. He continues now.
1: When you're talking to someone one-on-one, and understand the word preach, I know we're going to all the world and preach the gospel, doesn't mean you have to yell. I've seen people yelling when they're talking to someone. And Jesus said, stop that. Just calm down, lower your volume, and say it conversationally. The Word of God is still powerful even without an elevated volume, just because there's power in this Word. And you build a bridge. You connect to the person. Listen, if you want to win some, be winsome. You know, be a nice person. Be a friendly person. Be a loving person. And then tell them what the Word of God says. And that's what Paul did. Point number five. Our message must focus on Christ crucified and risen. Look at how Paul closes the deal, verse 31. He's appointed a day in which he will judge the world in righteousness by the man he has ordained. He's given assurance of this to all of us by raising him from the dead. That's the message. Okay, guys, I built the bridge. I'm giving you the word of God. Here's the bottom line. Jesus is the answer. That was true in the first century. That's true in the 21st century. That's my message. It's Jesus. It's Jesus. Jesus Christ crucified. Jesus Christ risen from the dead. Jesus Christ ascended and coming back again. You need Jesus. That's what we're telling people. And that's what Paul did so powerfully. One last point. After preaching, Paul trusted God for the results. After preaching, he trusted God for the results. Look at verse 32 of chapter 17. When they heard of the resurrection of the dead, some mocked, while others said, "We'll hear you again on this matter." So Paul departed from them. However, some men joined him and believed, among him Dionysius, the Areopagite, a woman named Damaris, and others with them. Now, this is really interesting to me. This is the Apostle Paul. And what happens? He preaches to these people, and a handful respond. Wait, you're Paul. I mean, don't you always have a lot of people believing? No. Peter had 3,000 on the day of Pentecost. But look, the response of people is up to God. It's not up to me. I don't believe in trying to manipulate people into believing or arguing them into believing, because if they can be argued in, they can be argued out. If they can be manipulated in, they can be manipulated out. Jesus says, "No one comes to me unless the Father draws him." So what I do is I share the gospel. I'll ask a person, perhaps, if I'm feeling prompted by the Lord, "Would you like to accept Jesus Christ into your life right now?" And if they say no, I don't grab them by the throat. I don't pressure them. "You got to just do, pray this prayer with me." I leave it in the hands of God. And sometimes people believe and sometimes they don't. Sometimes God wants me to sow a seed and that's it. Sometimes God wants me to water a seed that someone else sowed. And other times God gives me the privilege of reaping where others have watered and sown. As Paul said, one sows, another waters. God gives the increase. It's up to God, not up to me, not up to you. But look at how they reacted. Some mocked. It was a joke to them. Some delayed. They said, "We'll talk to you about this another time." You'll meet people like this. "Well, I'm interested, but not now. I don't want to do it now. I don't want to go to church with you now. I don't want to pray with you now." Okay, they can have that response. But sometimes you need to kind of press on a little bit more, and you need the Lord to lead you. This was basically my mother's response every time I brought the gospel up to her. She would say, "I don't want to talk about it. I don't want to talk about it. I don't want to talk about it." One day I woke up. I felt so led of the Lord to go talk to my mother about her soul. And so I got in my car and drove over. She was kind of surprised. "Well, what are you doing here?" "Mom, I want to talk to you about your soul, your relationship with God." She said, "I don't want to talk about it." I said, "Today we're going to talk about it." And I'm glad I was persistent, because that was the day she recommitted her life to the Lord. And a month later, she was in heaven. So sometimes people say, "I don't want to talk about it," but they do want to talk about it. So you need to be sensitive to the leading of the Lord. And sometimes they say, "I don't want to talk about it," and they don't want to talk about it. And by continuing to push it, you could actually hurt what you're trying to do. Okay, so some delayed, some mocked, and finally some believed. One of them was named Dionysius the Areopagite. He was one of the judges of Athens, an intellectual, a ruler of his day. He became a believer. Another woman named Damaris, she was disillusioned with the emptiness of the worship of false gods, and she too believed. So it wasn't what we would call a great response. But hey, it's what it was. And we read of the words of Jesus when he says, "Pray that the Lord would send out laborers into his harvest." It's not Greg's harvest. It's not your harvest. It's his harvest. So we say, "Lord, you just reach those people. The Bible says, as many as were ordained to eternal life believed. So we just say, Lord, it's in your hands. I'm going to proclaim your gospel. I'm going to do it lovingly. I'm going to do it carefully. I'm going to do it in a way that's understood by the person I'm speaking to. And I'll leave the results in your hands. Let me close with this acronym. SHARE. S-H-A-R-E. Every one of those letters stands for something, and it sort of sums up what we've just read. S stands for sensitive. Be sensitive to the leading of the Holy Spirit. Paul's message began with the burden that God gave him to reach the people of Athens. So be sensitive. H, honor and respect others. Don't come off as holier than thou. As I said earlier, the objective is to build a bridge, not burn the bridge. So honor and respect others. A, arouse the interest of your listener. Say something that they might have an interest in. Talk to them. R, reveal sin. You know, you come to a point where you've said all these things, you've built all your bridges, you've told them God loves them, but you got to tell them they're a sinner. And you have to define what a sinner is. And I always include myself when I call someone a sinner. I'll say, you're a sinner. I'm a sinner. We're all sinners. Because sin means to miss the mark. You fall short of God's standard. So you have to tell them that as well. Reveal sin. And E, explain the way of salvation. Tell them how to do it. Tell them how to believe in Jesus. Tell them how to come into a relationship with him. Share. S, be sensitive. H, honor and respect others. A, arouse the interest of your listener. R, reveal sin. E, explain the way of salvation. Well, listen, God can use you. Oh, God will use you. But will you say, Lord, here I am, use me. Let me come back to a point I raised earlier. How do you become a Christian? You admit to God you're a sinner and you ask Jesus Christ to come and live in your heart and life as your Savior and Lord. And he can do that right now because he stands at the door of your life and he knocks. And he says, if you hear his voice and open the door, he will come in. If you've never asked Jesus to come into your life, you can do it right here, right now. Let's pray. Father, speak to every heart. And if there's anyone here, if they don't know Jesus yet, let this be the moment they believe. If you want Jesus Christ to come into your life and forgive you of your sin, I want you to just pray this simple prayer after me. Just pray these words. Lord Jesus, I know that I'm a sinner, but I know that you're the Savior who died on the cross for my sin and rose again from the dead. I turn from my sin now, and I choose to follow you from this moment forward as my Savior and Lord, as my God and my friend. In Jesus' name I pray, amen.

0: 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Pastor Greg, you write that the Bible exposes us for what we really are.
1: Right.
0: Now, that can be an uncomfortable truth.
2: Yeah.
0: But it's also important news for us, isn't it?
2: Yeah, it really is. You know, it's like those magnifying mirrors. Actually, in the book of James, the word of God is compared to a mirror, a man seeing himself in the mirror. And, you know, you think you look fine, and then you look in the mirror and realize, uh-oh, I missed a spot shaving. Or, oh, man, was this marinara sauce on my face all day? Or just, you know, I mean, it's important to check yourself in the mirror, and it's important to check yourself in light of the Word of God. And the Word of God is written to draw us closer to God. It will expose sin in our life, but it will also point us in the right direction to have that sin removed and forgiven. It'll point us to Jesus Christ. It'll give us practical truths and how to live this out in your life, and so much more. I mean, what can you say about the Bible? It's a user's manual of life. And that's something we need to consult on a regular basis, each and every day. And I talk about that in my new book that is titled What Every Growing Christian Needs to Know. I also have chapters on the importance of prayer, sharing your faith, being involved in a church, and a lot more. I think this book is going to be very helpful for you. Now, if you're a new believer, this book could really get you started in the right direction. If you're an older believer, you'll be reminded of things you've forgotten, perhaps, and maybe you will hear things you have not heard before that you need to know more about. So order your copy of What Every Growing Christian Needs to Know that we're offering for your gift of any size. Now, we could obviously charge you for this book, but we want everyone to get a copy. So if you only can give a little, we appreciate that, and we'll send you your copy. But others can be generous and give more. And if you'll do that, we can assure you that we'll take those resources you've given us and use them to help us continue to teach the Word of God and proclaim the gospel. As you know, if you listen to A New Beginning, we, on a regular basis, invite people to Jesus Christ. I don't know of any other ministry that does it at the degree we do it here. And it's because we think that a lot of people out there are just waiting for someone to show them how to come to Christ. I think, Dave, you could tell me the exact stat, but isn't it true that like 25 to 30% of listeners to Christian radio are not Christians?
0: Yeah, the stat I heard was, it was either 36% or 38%.
2: Oh, even higher.
0: Crazy, yeah.
2: So think about this. Right now, as we're having a conversation about our faith, there's someone listening in trying to figure this all out. Yeah. Someone like that man from Ethiopia in the book of Acts that was reading from Isaiah 53, and he didn't understand what he was reading, and the Lord directed Philip to go to him, and Philip asked him, do you understand what you're reading? And the man from Ethiopia, who was searching for God, said, how can I unless someone shows me the way? That's what we want to do here at A New Beginning. We want to show people the way. We don't want to say, hey, just accept Christ. We want to tell them how to accept Christ, and we want to lead them in a prayer so they can accept Christ. And you know, if you listen, we do that all the time. Help us continue to do that. Order your copy of What Every Growing

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0: Mercy me to not worship you. It is safe to release what you're holding on to. We often hold tightly to things because letting go feels scary. Control can give us the illusion that if we manage everything carefully enough, we can prevent disappointment. Some things simply aren't ours to control. Other people's choices, future outcomes, and circumstances beyond our influence can consume an enormous amount of emotional energy. Surrender isn't the same thing as giving up. Letting something go means intentionally placing it into God's hands rather than continuing to carry it ourselves. We may have to surrender the same thing repeatedly. Sometimes we give God something in prayer at 8 a.m. and have mentally picked it back up by 8:17 a.m. Letting go creates room for trust. When we stop trying to control every outcome, we can begin paying attention to what God is asking us to do today.
1: You know that feeling when you finally stop fighting against something and just yield? And suddenly, peace floods in. Whether it's forgiving someone you swore you'd never forgive, or finally taking that step you've resisted, obedience can feel hard until it becomes the very thing that sets you free. Hi, I'm Bernie Diamond, and welcome again to Fresh. In the early 1900s, American William Borden, heir to the Borden silver fortune, shocked his wealthy family by giving up everything to follow God's call onto the mission field. Trained at Yale and Princeton, he gave away his whole inheritance to Christian causes and set sail for China to reach the Muslim world. On the way, he stopped in Egypt to study Arabic, but fell ill and died at just 25. He never reached the mission field. But in his Bible, they found six words that he'd written. No reserve, no retreat, no regrets. Obedience, even cut short, became his greatest joy. King David understood that. Psalm 40 was his song of gratitude, written after God lifted him from despair. And in it, he penned these words, verse 8. I delight to do your will, O my God. Your law is within my heart. David wasn't obeying out of fear, but out of a love response to God for all that he'd done. When God's word took root in David's heart, obedience didn't become a burden, it became a joy. So today, if God's nudging you towards something difficult, perhaps calling you to give up that one thing you know is wrong but have struggled to let go of, don't resist. Let go. Hand it over to Him, because delight begins where resistance ends. May you too be able to say, I delight to do your will, O my God. Your law is within my heart. That's God's word, fresh for you today. Great stuff. Now don't forget, there is such power in God's word. So if you'd like to go a bit deeper, you can receive these fresh devotional messages every day. Just stop by at freshdevotional.org to subscribe. They're completely free. It's really quite amazing how God will speak into your life through His Word. Again, that web address is freshdevotional.org.
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2: With SRN News, I'm John Scott. President Trump speaking tonight in Dallas. He said the upcoming midterm elections will be like no other.
3: Continue to make America great again, and we will make our voices heard perhaps like never before. That's the beautiful challenge, that the midterms are not supposed to be won by the sitting president, and we're going to change that. And we'll make it an even more important time in our country and presidency. It'll be something very special. We have to do it.
2: Administration officials, Republican candidates, and party leaders joining the president for the opening of a two-day Republican National Committee midterm convention. And in a surprise video aired at the convention, Democratic Senator John Fetterman spoke from his home in Braddock, Pennsylvania, saying that he will work with President Trump as he introduced his colleague from Pennsylvania, Republican Senator Dave McCormick. Taking a look at the trade war with Canada and what the U.S. is now banning from the country, correspondent Julie Walker with this update on the ongoing issue between the two countries.
4: President Trump escalating the trade war with Canada, banning some Canadian dairy products, motorcycles, and most alcoholic beverages, besides those 50% tariffs, after retaliatory Canadian tariffs took effect on about $20 billion in U.S. goods. President Trump also moving to shut Canadian products out of large, long-term U.S. government contracts. The latest U.S. bans take effect September 29th. Canadian Prime Minister Mark Carney said Tuesday, his country would become more self-reliant.
5: It's about ensuring that no country can ever hold us hostage and that we can live how we want to live.
4: I'm Julie Walker.
2: This is SRN News. From Dallas, I'm John Scott.
6: Good evening, and thank you for listening to your Network of Praise. It is time once again for an evening devotion from Broad Street Publishing's book, I Trust You, Jesus. Tonight's reading is found in Ephesians 2, verses 4 and 5. Because of his great love for us, God, who is rich in mercy, made us alive with Christ, even when we were dead in transgressions. It is by grace you have been saved. When we think about God's saving grace, we often look back at our past and see what we have been saved from. And we look forward to heaven, where we know that we will spend eternity because of God's mercy and grace. But tonight, as you meditate on these verses, remind yourself of Christ's work in your life now. God's love isn't just something that was shown to us 2,000 years ago on the cross, and something that we will once again experience when our time on earth expires. His love is for us now, tonight. We are not just in a holding pattern, awaiting that glorious day when we will be reunited with Him. He is with us now, and He has given us life. He has made us alive through Christ. God, thank you for reminding me that you are with

me now. Help me to live the life that comes through Jesus. And that is your evening devotion from Broad Street Publishing's book, I Trust You, Jesus. Thank you for listening, and I hope you have a wonderful evening.

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With the kingdom, won't he do it? I'm Lois Bramberg, an ITEM hostess, right here from your network of praise on this Wednesday night, September 9th. Thanks for tuning in tonight. Here's verse 1 of Psalm 23. The Lord is my shepherd, I shall not want. On evening praise, when I fall, Katie Nicole.

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2: Hi, I'm Barry McGuire, author of Ignite Your Life, explaining how you can have wholehearted faith regardless of your circumstances. Grandparents' Day is almost here, and if you're a grandparent, I want to encourage you with this thought. 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More than the gifts you give or the memories you make, your greatest legacy is your faith in Jesus Christ. Psalm 145:4 says, "One generation shall praise your works to another and shall declare your mighty acts." 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That's a legacy worth leaving. 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

0: Gateway Worship featuring Claire Smith, Who Else Is Worthy? The Passionate Testimony of an Innocent Man. Have you ever known someone whose life commanded respect? The kind of a person a room grows quiet to hear? How does a person hold steady when the applause turns to mockery? When the blessings of yesterday become the burdens of today? 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
1: I'm Miriam Neff with New Beginnings. 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What has been the greatest chapter of your life? 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Marrying a solid man of faith, I was able to thrive in a secure space of acceptance and encouraged to grow spiritually. Yet that chapter had challenges, unexpected surprises, not all of them welcome. The greatest chapter of your life sometimes has periods of deep pain. As Christ followers, we're assured that God can take our deepest pain and greatest pleasures and shape them for our good and His glory.
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Hey, Thompson, provider. The Lord is my shepherd, I shall not want. He maketh me to lie down in green pastures. He leadeth me beside the still waters. He restoreth my soul. He leadeth me in the paths of righteousness for his name's sake. Yea, though I walk through the valley of the shadow of death, I will fear no evil, for thou art with me. Thy rod and thy staff, they comfort me. Thou preparest a table before me in the presence of mine enemies. Thou anointest my head with oil. My cup runneth over. Surely goodness and mercy shall follow me all the days of my life, and I will dwell in the house of the Lord forever. That's the 23rd Psalm. Here's Washed, Elevation, Rhythm.

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4: 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Sometimes it comes through uncertainty regarding the future. Sometimes through grief, stress, disappointment, or the quiet pressure of carrying burdens no one else can see. Right now, many people are living exhausted, anxious, and desperate for peace. For thousands of years, Psalm 23 has brought comfort to people walking through life's darkest valleys, because it reminds us of one powerful truth: you are never alone. Paul and Me, Need to Breathe, featuring Carly Pearce.

0: You're going to make mistakes. He doesn't expect you to be perfect. He's the perfect one. He just picks us up. When we get going.
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Hillsong United Wonder. You are never alone. You have a shepherd who provides for you, guides you, restores you, and walks with you through every season of life. We can read the 23rd Psalm, those verses, during some of life's hardest moments, finding renewed confidence in God's presence and peace. As you read the 23rd Psalm, you'll find still waters in stressful seasons. You'll have Jesus restore your soul when you're weary. And you'll find that you can live with confidence because the shepherd never leaves his sheep. Psalm 23 will strengthen your faith and remind you of the peace only the good shepherd can give. Rise up, Matt Moore.

Michael Tyler, praise the Lord. Trusting in God's timing can stretch your patience, especially when prayers seem unanswered and dreams feel delayed. Yet the Lord never wastes a season. While you wait, He's shaping your character, strengthening your faith, and preparing circumstances beyond your sight. I believe you, Megan Woods.

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4: 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Girls, don't ever do this. I moved out there to be closer to a boy. My soulmate, Robert Downey Jr. I'm kind of starting to miss it. Mainly like the random things that happen when you live out there. Like this one time, I was just walking down the street and these paparazzi jumped out and they started taking pictures of me. To make a long story short, if last September you guys saw a tabloid picture with a caption that read Anne Hathaway really lets herself go, that was me.
3: There's more laughs over at DarrenStreblo.com.
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Josh Wilson, borrow one day at a time. Ecclesiastes 3:11 in the Message says, true, God made everything beautiful in itself and in its time. Waiting for God is never empty because he's weaving every detail into his faithful plan. Trust his timing wholeheartedly, for the harvest always arrives exactly when his wisdom knows you're ready to receive every promised blessing with grateful hearts. God's delays are never God's denials. Homesick for Heaven, here's Phil Wickham.

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Chris Tomlin, nobody loves me like you, but they don't deserve it. Forgiveness after divorce. 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

0: One of the speakers at the convention this evening is Texas Attorney General Ken Paxton, who is running for senator from Texas in a closely watched race. Paxton took aim at his Democratic opponent.
1: I will fight to preserve the American dream. James Tallarico is running to destroy it. He is a Democratic socialist who never met a tax increase he didn't love.
0: Paxton defeated incumbent Republican Senator John Cornyn in the GOP primary early this year after drawing the support of President Trump. Secretary of State Rubio visiting Ecuador on the second leg of a three-nation tour of South America. It's aimed at boosting security cooperation with conservative leaders. The leaders of Colombia, Ecuador, and Peru have all embraced President Trump, especially in the administration's push to crack down on drug trafficking. The battle over Missouri's congressional districts returned to the U.S. Supreme Court just 2 months before a crucial November election. Many Missouri voters unsure which U.S. House districts they will vote in and which candidates will appear on the ballots. A federal appeals court sided with Republicans on Wednesday, supporting a new map backed by the president. However, that decision immediately appealed to the U.S. Supreme Court. This is SRN News. From Dallas, I'm John Scott.
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What if? 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

0: Carly Ann Taylor, Why Should I Worry? We usually pray for God to remove problems. Sometimes He wants to use them. Difficult circumstances can develop parts of our character that comfortable seasons simply can't. Problems reveal what's really inside us. Pressure has a way of exposing our fears, priorities, attitudes, and the places where we're still learning to trust God. 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
1: You know, it reminds me of Colossians 3, where the Bible says, don't exasperate or embitter your child because they'll get discouraged.
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3: 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Worship Him
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And Wilson, my Jesus, how God uses problems to help you grow. God can use something without causing it. Not every painful circumstance is something God sent, but he can still redeem it and bring something meaningful from it. The question can shift from, why is this happening? To, God, what can you teach me through this? That doesn't minimize a difficulty. It simply gives us a different way to walk through it. Today's problem may be preparing you for tomorrow's purpose. Something you're learning right now may eventually equip you to encourage or help someone else. Rescue me. We the kingdom.

0: safe for the kids, indeed.
1: Wow, that's pretty.
0: But
1: is that dangerous?
0: Not.
1: No.
2: No.
0: An actual.
1: Whoa, look at that.
0: Babysitter.
1: See what happened?
0: Just to be clear, welcome to your network of praise.
3: 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Frank Laubach decided to find out. I'm Bonnie Sala with Reset. Relationships grow through conversation. 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Those conversations build trust and connection. Prayer is that kind of conversation with God. Yet many people see it as a religious duty reserved for church or emergencies. But Jesus invites us into something more personal. He calls us friends. In 1930, Frank Laubach was a missionary working in an isolated community in the southern Philippines. Separated from his wife and son, still learning the local language, and unable to have many close conversations, he struggled with deep loneliness. He began including God in every part of his day, talking with God as he wrote, walked, ate, and met with people. What did he discover? Laubach wrote, "The sense of being led by an unseen hand, which takes mine, while another hand reaches ahead and prepares the way, grows upon me daily." He felt more secure and confident about the future as loneliness gave way to companionship with God. "I feel like one who has had his violin out of tune with the orchestra, and at last is in harmony with the music of the universe," he concluded. Yes, the Bible encourages us to never stop praying. Prayer can be spoken, written, sung, or whispered in your heart. That conversation can simply begin with, "Thank you," or "Jesus, please help." Friendships grow one conversation at a time. So does your relationship with God. What would a conversation with God look like for you today? I'm Bonnie Sala. Ready to grow your faith? Discover practical tools and more at guidelines.org.
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Higher, sung by Unspoken. How do you know if it's God that's really calling you? 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Here's my story, Big Daddy Weave.

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2: With SRN News, I'm John Scott. In Dallas, Texas, there was a surprise speaker at the Republican midterm convention this evening, Democrat Senator John Fetterman.
3: Well, I'm a common sense Democrat. I'm always going to stand with America. I'm always going to reject the extremes in socialism and that anti-American way of life. Dave McCormick is the kind of senator that gets the job done, and he's going to fight for Pennsylvania. I'm proud to count him as my friend. Right back over my shoulder, that's the iconic U.S. Steel Mill. And that's exactly the kind of thing that will work together and will work with President Trump to fight and defend the steel way of life right here in the Steel Valley.
2: Senator Fetterman introducing via video his fellow Pennsylvania senator Wednesday evening at the midterm convention in Dallas. President Trump was the keynote speaker. He touched on many topics, including the U.S. southern border.
4: So the Democrats gave us the worst and most dangerous border in American history, with 25 million illegal aliens pouring in. Can you imagine? 25 million illegal aliens pouring in, totally unchecked, unvetted, many of whom, over 50%, killed more than one person. They allowed them to come in to the country. I guess they think they're going to reform. They're going to be wonderful people. They'll be the head of a bank someday. But today we have the strongest and most secure border in our country's history.
2: The trial of Huawei technology is underway in New York, with federal prosecutors accusing the Chinese tech company of a litany of crimes. The NFL opener Thursday night, Seattle beats New England 13-10. This is SRN News from Dallas. I'm John Scott.
5: Today's good news verses from Your Network of Praise are Hebrews 12:1-2. Therefore, since we are surrounded by so great a cloud of witnesses, let us also lay aside every weight and sin which clings so closely, and let us run with endurance the race that is set before us, looking to Jesus, the founder and perfecter of our faith, who for the joy that was set before him endured the cross, despising the shame, and is seated at the right hand of the throne of God.
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0: Toby Mack and Zach Williams brought us Cornerstone. Good morning. I'm Lois Ramberg, your nighttime hostess right here from your Network of Praise on this Thursday, September 10th. Thanks for tuning in, and I hope your day will be wonderful. Light is sweet. How pleasant to see a new day dawning. When people live to be very old, let them rejoice in every day of life, but let them also remember that there will be many dark days. Everything still to come is meaningless. Ecclesiastes 11, verses 7 and 8.
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0: Jamie MacDonald Ain't No Way. If you were to walk down the streets of the town where you live and ask the people you meet, what are you waiting for to enjoy life? I think you'd get one of three different answers, and each one finds its origin in the world system in which we live. Just ahead, we'll talk about Under the Sun answers to the question, what are you waiting for to enjoy life?
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2: The FDA is reviewing the safety of the abortion pill mifepristone, but that review has reportedly been delayed until after the November midterm elections. Now, a federal judge has paused a lawsuit challenging the drug's approval and expanded access, allowing the FDA's review to continue before the case moves forward. Life Issues Institute will continue to closely monitor the situation and keep you posted on any updates to the FDA's review. We encourage you to join us in prayer that the FDA would be impartial and judge purely based on the facts. Innocent children are being killed every day by the deadly abortion pill, and mothers are being hung out to dry. More than 1 in 10 women who take the pill will suffer serious medical complications.
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4: What are you waiting for to enjoy life? 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When that happens, then I'll be happy. That directly connects happiness with material possessions. This cuts cross-grain with Jesus' words, beware and be on your guard against every form of greed, for not even when one has an abundance does his life consist of his possessions. Luke 12, verse 15. Father, let it be. Sidewalk Prophets.

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5: 2 years ago, our country was dead. Now we're the hottest country anywhere in the world. Hottest in the world.
4: President Trump in Dallas Wednesday night, speaking at the Republican midterm convention. He said Americans' financial fortunes have benefited since he took office.
5: The stock market has set an all-time record, and maybe very importantly for some of the people, though they bear some relationship, the typical American's 401k has gone up by almost $50,000.
4: Earlier from Joint Base Andrews, President Trump told reporters his administration is about to step up a tax on Iranian assets.
6: The attacks are made by us. We've knocked out 9 of their ships. I would say that the attacks are caused by us, yeah. And you're going to see a lot more.
4: The Trump administration also imposed sanctions on additional elements of Iran's aviation industry. Oil prices have shot up past $100 a barrel as fighting between U.S. and Iran escalates, threatening to increase costs for consumers and businesses worldwide. Brent crude, the international standard, climbing into triple digits for the first time since July, settling at $101.21 a barrel on Wednesday. Hawaii, recovering from the latest hurricane, Lowell passed just west of the islands of Niihau and Kauai as a Category 2 hurricane, prompting the National Weather Service to issue the state's first ever tornado watch. Flash flooding widespread across Kauai, where the National Weather Service recorded preliminary rainfall totals of up to 21 inches. At one point, 80% of homes and businesses were without power. This is SRN News.
7: Today's good news verses from your network of praise are Hebrews 12, 1 and 2. Therefore, since we are surrounded by so great a cloud of witnesses, let us also lay aside every weight and sin which clings so closely, and let us run with endurance the race that is set before us, looking to Jesus, the founder and perfecter of our faith, who for the joy that was set before him endured the cross, despising the shame, and is seated at the right hand of the throne of God.
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0: Danigoki, if you ain't in it. Another answer to the question, what are you waiting for to enjoy life, is I'm waiting for a person who will fulfill my life. Frequently, this answer comes from someone who is unhappily single, or from the couple who is anxious to start a family. Many would say they're waiting for a friend to relieve their loneliness. We can't depend on people for our happiness. We may invest much time and emotion in cultivating a close friendship, only to be let down with heartaches. If you're counting on humans to bring you happiness, you're in for a lifetime of waiting.
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0: Josiah, queen, demons. There's a third possible answer. I'm waiting until I have achieved my goals and realized my dreams. How many have dreams on the horizon and think, I'll be so happy when I accomplish my plans? However great the dream may be, and as much as it may keep us plugging, chances are extremely good that it will never bring satisfaction. The realization of our dreams will never make us smile contentedly deep within.
1: 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If only you would hide me in the grave and conceal me till your anger has passed. 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If a man dies, will he live again? All the days of my hard service, I will wait for my renewal to come. You will call, and I will answer you. You will long for the creature your hands have made. Surely then you will count my steps, but not keep track of my sin. From Job 14. 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It's great for the soul.
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1: This is going to sound terribly familiar, but repetition reinforces the truth. Happiness is for today. Joy is accessible now. We're not to put it on hold. 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I've Got a Fire, Pat Barrett.

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0: With SRN News, I'm John Scott. President Trump says his policies have greatly benefited Americans in their pocketbooks.
1: When our Republican Congress puts thousands of dollars into the pockets of working families with the largest tax cuts in the history of our country. So we had the largest in history. We gave you no tax on tips, no tax on overtime, and no tax on Social Security for our great seniors. And that's done. That's done.
0: The president, speaking in Dallas, said the upcoming midterm elections will be like no other, with Republican success at the polls. Administration officials, Republican candidates, and party leaders joining the president for the opening of the two-day Republican National Committee midterm convention. Oil prices passed $100 a barrel after the latest wave of Middle East attacks.
2: The price of oil surpassed the $100 mark for the first time in almost 6 weeks after attacks on oil facilities and ships in the Middle East threatened to debilitate an already weakened supply chain. Brent crude, the international standard, jumped nearly 3% to $100.72 early Wednesday, while U.S. benchmark crude gained 2.4% to $95.25 a barrel. Markets reacted after the U.S. military reported striking five Iranian tankers in response to attempted missile attacks on a Navy ship and after attacks by an Iranian-backed Houthi rebel group. I'm Charles Villavesma.
0: In health news, a pair of federal judges considering Louisiana's assertion that mifepristone, a key drug in the most common abortion method in the U.S., should not be dispensed anywhere but a medical facility. The case argued Wednesday before the 5th U.S. Circuit Court of Appeals. This is SRN News. From Dallas, I'm John Scott.
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0: Ellie Holcomb, I don't want to miss it. When God calls us to task, it's not up to us to assess possible outcomes. It's our job to obey. It's not, here I am, send me, but what if they don't listen? There are over 3 billion people on the planet who are unreached with the gospel. A few of those probably live in your neighborhood or show up for family dinners. It's not up to us whether or not they respond to the gospel. It's only up to us whether or not they ever hear it. What would you do if you heard the words, whom should I send as a messenger to these people? Who will go for us?
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0: Peter Burton, Where Would I Be? One Plus God, written by Max Lucado. The devil knows your name. He has a wrecking ball with your name on it. As General Dwight David Eisenhower wrote to U.S. troops on the eve of the great D-Day invasion, your enemy is well-trained, well-equipped, and battle-hardened. He will fight savagely. But the steadfast soul does not fear Satan. Elijah didn't. Elijah entered scriptures talking about the living God. He served and obeyed the living God. He sought the living God. And because he did, the 850-plus prophets of Baal meant nothing to him. The equation is never 850-1. It is 850-1 plus God. F.B. Meyer wrote, God will never fail the man who trusts him utterly. Be sure that you are on God's plan. Then go forward in God's name.
1: You were spending the night in the hospital because you had just had back surgery.
2: Oh, I remember that night.
1: And I was all by myself in the bed, worried, praying.
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1: 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What a waste of time. Then I started praying and thanking God for you because you're such a good man. And I started reminiscing of all the things you've done and been doing right.
2: I like where you're going today.
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3: When Bad Boys came out, which was directed by Michael Bay, that was the first movie I remember seeing where there were two heroes who looked like me. This voice kept on pressing upon me that I needed to join the military was what I needed to do. There's not many jobs out there where you can get paid to jump out of planes and go after bad guys and protect those who couldn't protect themselves. It just didn't work out the way I expected. I got mad at God. I hear you wrong. Was I supposed to get out of the military? Was I supposed to make that decision? I received a phone call, been trying to find you for this movie that starts filming tomorrow. What movie is that? She said, well, it's Transformers. There's one word I could sum it up with is God. He's been with me throughout my entire life. He's seen the good, the bad, and the ugly. And he's used it all to bring me to where I'm at today. Within his plans is everything that I need.
2: Watch Remy Adelecki's story and others like these at IamSecond.com.
4: Continuing with Max Lucado. On the second day of the D-Day invasion, Leon was taken captive by the Nazis. While being marched to a POW camp, he and another soldier escaped. A farmer found them and put them in touch with the French underground. They took his U.S. credentials and created a French ID card for him. He made it back to the Allied camp. Yet with no American ID, he was suspected of being a spy. He rolled up his sleeve and said, "Would this prove I'm an American?" It was a tattoo of an eagle, and on its breast was an American flag with the word MOTHER written across it. That convinced them. Sound familiar? God says, "See, I have engraved you on the palms of my hands." Isaiah 49:16. Satan is vicious, but he will not be victorious. Why? Your name is tattooed on God's hand. Breathe on it, Torn Wells.

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6: With SRN News, I'm John Scott. Republicans have gathered in Dallas for a midterm convention. Keynote speaker President Trump says he'll be heavily involved in the midterm elections.
7: We can win every one of those races, but I'm going to go to every one of those states for congressmen and for senators. I'm going to do that. And we're going to have rallies.
6: And one of the speakers at the convention, Texas Attorney General Ken Paxton, who was running for senator from Texas in a closely watched race. He took his aim at a Democratic opponent.
8: I will fight to preserve the American dream. James Tallarico is running to destroy it. He is a Democratic socialist who never met a tax increase he didn't love.
6: Paxton defeated incumbent Republican Senator John Cornyn in the GOP primary earlier this year. Secretary of State Rubio visiting Ecuador on the second leg of a three-nation tour of South America. It's aimed at boosting security cooperation with conservative leaders. The leaders of Colombia, Ecuador, and Peru have all embraced President Trump. The battle over Missouri's congressional districts has returned to the U.S. Supreme Court just 2 months before the crucial November election. Many Missouri voters are unsure which House districts they'll vote in and which candidates will appear on the ballots. A federal appeals court panel sided with Republicans on Wednesday, supporting a new map backed by the president. However, that decision was immediately appealed to the U.S. Supreme Court. This is SRN News. From Dallas, I'm John Scott.
9: Today's good news verses from your network of praise are Hebrews 12, 1 and 2. Therefore, since we are surrounded by so great a cloud of witnesses, let us also lay aside every weight and sin which clings so closely,

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1: Jesus to me is my best friend. He's my safe space. He's my peace. He's the air that I breathe. Now I know him.
0: Feel the love.
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0: Heaven craft desesperado. God will cleanse us. Is there something God wants you to do or to give up and you don't want to do it? Pastor Colin Smith will talk about God's promise tonight, shortly past 7 o'clock, right here on your network of praise on Open the Bible.
1: Some prayers begin with confidence. Others barely make it past, Lord, I don't know what to say. God is not grading the speech. Scripture says the Spirit helps us in our weakness, even when words fail. Silence does not shut God out. Tears are not a broken connection. You don't need better words to get closer to God. You only need to turn toward Him, trusting that He can meet you even before the amen. Your network of praise, reaching families, changing lives.
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0: You're going to make mistakes. 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He's the perfect one. He just picks us up. 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

0: Caleb and John finished. Good morning. I'm Lois Ramberg with weather information for your network of praise. Today is Thursday, September 10th. A weakening moisture plume out of Canada will be over northwestern Montana by this morning. The forcing is relatively weak, but couldn't rule out a few light showers. Other than the increase in clouds, today will be generally warm and dry and breezy across the region. Westerly winds will pick up in the afternoon, generally 10 to 15 miles an hour, gusting to 25. Tonight, a weak front will become the impetus for showers that continue throughout the day tomorrow. A northeasterly wind gradient develops by tomorrow evening, which will enhance shower activity and also cause lakes to become choppy.
1: I'm Ruth Kramer with Mission Network News. The body count is growing from the Ebola outbreak in the Democratic Republic of the Congo. More than 6,600 cases are now confirmed, with over 3,200 deaths. Stephen Hale with Mission Aviation Fellowship says,
2: it makes it the second largest Ebola outbreak in recorded history that we're aware of. So it is unfortunately taking on historic proportions.
1: MAF is uniquely positioned to meet medical needs in Jesus' name.
2: Some of the local hospitals are out of personal protective equipment for their doctors and nurses. And so they have reached out to us to see if we can bring supplies in. And so we are eager to do so. And we're just now starting to get those flight permissions together.
1: Pray for God's healing mercies in the DR Congo. And all ministry can be challenging, but prison ministry is particularly difficult, says Jill Payne Holman with Prisoners for Christ.
3: We're ministering to people who hurt other people, and that can be a tough sell sometimes. But I just, I would ask people to remember, we're all sinners, right? And there is no sliding scale for sin. My sin separates me from God just the same way that inmate does. That inmate is just paying those earthly consequences.
1: More hands are needed to share Christ with prisoners in the U.S. With Prisoners for Christ, you can become an anonymous pen pal or Bible study correspondent with a prisoner. They also offer training and resources on how to begin prison ministry wherever you live. Many inmates are desperate for change. You could be part of showing them the hope of Jesus.
3: Because that's the only thing that will change the human heart.
1: We'll connect you with Prisoners for Christ at missionnews.org. 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I'm Ruth Kramer.
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2: John Newton, the man who wrote the hymn Amazing Grace, never lost sight of how amazing grace truly is. A former slave trader, Newton never forgot the way sin had reigned in his life before he came to Christ, and he was aware of the sin that remained in his life after his conversion. This is why toward the end of his life he said, quote, I remember two things, that I'm a great sinner and that Christ is a great Savior, end quote. We too do well to remember our sinful state apart from Christ, for if we do not know ourselves to be sinful, then the story and wonder of the grace of our Lord Jesus will be significantly minimized. God, I'm just grateful. Here's Chandler Moore.

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2: With SRN News, I'm John Scott. President Trump capped Wednesday's opening night of the Republican midterm convention by slamming Democrats as extremists and staunchly defended the war in Iran. The president says he knows that sitting president's party usually gets battered in the midterms.
3: We've got to change that because we have something going that's so good. We can't let that string be broken. So I'm asking you to pretend that I'm on the ballot. I'm on the ballot. I'm on the ballot. Just one more time.
2: President Trump in Dallas. Earlier, speaking with reporters at Joint Base Andrews, the president said it will take some time to see a drop in oil prices, which has spiked because of the Iran war.
3: Shortly, but right after the election, because they'd like to have it that way, but right after the election, oil prices are going to be tumbling downward. They're going to be tumbling down, and we'll get them down, I think, for gasoline. We'll get them below $2 a gallon.
4: But not until after the midterm.
3: I think it's going to take a little bit longer than the midterm.
2: Hawaii recovering from the latest hurricane. Lowell passed just west of the islands of Niihau and Kauai as a Category 2 hurricane, prompting the National Weather Service to issue the state's first ever tornado watch. Flash flooding was widespread across Kauai with rainfall totals up to 21 inches. Apple's latest iPhones come with new features and a hefty price tag. If you're planning to splurge on a new iPhone, you'll want to take good care of it to make it last. Or you can save your money and hold on to your current device and make it last longer. Batteries, one of the biggest factors in device longevity. Avoid exposing your battery to extreme temperatures, which can damage that battery. This is SRN News. From Dallas, I'm John Scott.
0: Today's good news verses from Your Network of Praise are Hebrews 12, 1 and 2. Therefore, since we are surrounded by so great a cloud of witnesses, let us also lay aside every weight and sin which clings so closely, and let us run with endurance the race that is set before us, looking to Jesus, the founder and perfecter of our faith, who for the joy that was set before him endured the cross, despising the shame, and is seated at the right hand of the throne of God.
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0: Micah Tyler, Amen. The passionate testimony of an innocent man. Have you ever known someone whose life commanded respect? The kind of person a room goes quiet to hear? How does a person hold steady when the applause turns to mockery? When the blessings of yesterday become the burdens of today? Pastor Chuck Swindoll will provide a biblical answer this morning, shortly past 9 o'clock, right here on your network of praise on Insight for Living.
1: Worry likes to charge interest on trouble that has not happened. It takes tomorrow's possibility and makes you pay for it today. 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Leave tomorrow in the hands already holding it. 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
1: Matthew Westgood, the material of today's program on Focus on the Family may not be suitable for young children. 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
2: 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In other words, it's a frequency of genes that were already there. 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It was adaptation and speciation within a kind because of already existing genetic information. These observable processes are consistent with what the Bible teaches about kinds.
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4: With SRN News, I'm Bernie Bennett. President Donald Trump capped off last night's opening night of the landmark Republican midterm convention in Dallas, Texas, giving the keynote speech. Mr. Trump slammed Democrats as extremists. He told the conventioners that Republicans must hold their congressional majorities in the midterms.
5: We hand America's future to the radical left Democrats, and our nation will spend the next decade just getting back on its feet. It will be a tragedy. Vote Republican, and we will leave the world in our dust for generations to come. There'll be nothing like it.
4: And speaking to reporters at Joint Base Andrews before heading to Dallas, the president said that there was a reason for a delay in Air Force One's trip to Dallas.
6: They're checking the slide over here, and I think it's going to take 15 minutes. They were doing a check on the slide, you know, the emergency. So I think it takes about 15 minutes.
4: He also said that his administration is about to step up attacks on Iranian assets in an effort to end the war. President Trump says he expects the conflict to end shortly after the midterms. This is SRN News. Texas Democrat Senate candidate James Tallarico said Democrats are trying to help Americans while Republicans are doing something else entirely.
7: They are toasting to their own corruption. They are celebrating corrupt tariffs, billionaire tax breaks, and a new forever war that are all driving up costs. They're even paying $80,000 for a picture with the president.
4: Tallarico is challenging Texas Attorney General Ken Paxton in a closely watched U.S. Senate race. He also held a food drive Wednesday at Friendship West Baptist Church in Dallas. Apple's latest iPhone comes with new features and a hefty price tag. If you're planning on splurging on a new iPhone, you'll want to take good care of it by making it last. This is SRN News.
8: Today's good news verses from your network of praise are Hebrews 12, 1 and 2. Therefore, since we are surrounded by so great a cloud of witnesses, let us also lay aside every weight and sin which clings so closely, and let us run with endurance the race that is set before us, looking to Jesus, the founder and perfecter of our faith, who for the joy that was set before him endured the cross, despising the shame, and is seated at the right hand of the throne of God.
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Natalie Grant and Corey Asbury, You Will Be Found. Blind Justice, Eugene and Bernard wind up on the same jury and must decide the fate of a young boy accused of burglary. 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Alleluia, Elevation Worship.

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0: Zach Williams Rescue Story. When you make a bad mistake or decision, you might feel that there's no way back. God can always make a way. This morning on Turning Point, Dr. David Jeremiah will illustrate this truth in the life of Jonah. 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I'm Lois Ramberg. Have a wonderful September 10th, Thursday.
1: That was my problem before I was self-made entrepreneur, which is a bunch of baloney. You're self-made nothing.
2: Some people may feel strong and think they need no one. However, the truly strong know they need others. Hi, I'm Mark Gothier with Crew and Making Your Life Count. Tim Barker learned that real strength comes through accountability, mentorship, and walking with God alongside others.
1: There's always people there that are helping you. And the only reason that I was able to quickly succeed is because I had some great mentors in my life. And spiritually, one was Dr. Jim Lyons. I needed to focus on getting back on my feet. And some of those problems that I had, or I'd say many of them, I was the root cause of them. I was looking at things and going to places, you know, in the construction world, which is common, but it's not good for your heart, right? And God said, and I knew, he was saying, Tim, you're going to need to seek purity. You're going to need to seek me.
2: When life was falling apart, Tim discovered that growth does not happen in isolation. God used mentors, friends, and a community of believers to challenge him, support him, and help him stay on the right path.
1: I knew that I had to put guardrails up around my life and really not detach myself from my industry, but from the things that are common in my industry, right? Going to bars and those kind of things. You can't live a double life. And God was really challenging me in that area. And so thankfully, through my church, I connected with this mentor and we learned how to read the Bible together. He taught me how to use a concordance. There was accountability. I found a great church. We have small groups, you know, asking each other the hard questions, being accountable. That's how much of a difference they made.
2: You were never meant to do life alone. Find people who will encourage you, challenge you, and point you to Jesus Christ. Sometimes the breakthrough you're looking for begins with a conversation. Learn more at crew.org/life.
3: 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And so, is it about?
4: 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You know.
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2: 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Bukhari is the son of a village chief who heard the gospel through an audio Bible. When he chose to follow Christ, Bukhari's father was enraged. 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Because of death threats, Bukhari sought safety in another city. 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However, they face challenges of unemployment and continued danger. 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
6: 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This was an attempted abduction for human trafficking. I heard a voice. Right away, I knew it was Jesus. He said, "Don't be fearful. I will never leave you nor forsake you. Not only am I gonna regain who Sarah was, but I'm gonna come back stronger." Genuine, authentic forgiveness. That's truthfully the only reason I feel like I've been able to heal. I think of Jesus on the cross. I think of him forgiving. God was able to take something so evil and make so much good come out of it.
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7: Everyone makes mistakes or bad decisions, sometimes serious ones. At the time, you might feel that there's no way back, but God can always make a way. Today on Turning Point, Dr. David Jeremiah illustrates this truth in the life of Jonah, who tried his best to leave God, only to find that God had never left him. From his series on Jonah, here's David to introduce his encouraging message, The Second Chance.
8: To me, this is one of the most encouraging sections of the book of Jonah, perhaps even of the Old Testament, especially for those of you who have gotten caught along the way getting out of fellowship with God. Maybe you made a big mistake and you wonder, is God finished with me? Well, Jonah deliberately defied God's command, ran away to another country, and God brought him back. And the Bible says, here in Jonah chapter 3, and the word of the Lord came unto Jonah the second time. What happens from this moment on is one of the most remarkable recovery stories you will ever read anywhere. He went from being in the whale's belly in defiance of God to ultimately conducting one of the greatest revivals in the history of the world. Can you believe that? Because the Lord God gave him a second chance. And we're going to talk about that today from the third chapter of the book of Jonah. Don't miss any of this study. This is really exciting. Hey, the book of Jonah has been organized by us, and I put this together in a study guide. And you can get the study guide. Jonah, the Runaway Prophet Study Guide is now available. It will take you through every single lesson that we talk about here on the air. You'll get all the notes, all the outlines, all the scripture references. You'll be able to use this to go back through the book. I recommend you study it with your small group. Put it on your schedule. Make sure you don't forget it. Get every one of your students a copy of the study guide, and then meet together each week when you study and enjoy a very robust discussion about the runaway prophet. I hope you will do that. Well, here is part one of The Second Chance from Jonah chapter 3. Over a lifetime of writing and teaching, Lewis Smedes, who's one of my favorite writers, never got tired of pointing people to the grace of God. On one occasion, he said, "Grace is amazing because it works against the grain of common sense. Realistic common sense tells you that you're too weak, too harassed, too human to change for the better. But grace gives you power to send you on the way to being a better person. Plain common sense will tell you that you are caught in a rut of fate or futility, but grace comes along and promises that you can trust God to have a better tomorrow. For you, that is grace, and that is God's grace. There's no better news in all the world for those of us who know God than that we have a God who forgives and a God who is gracious. How many of you can say you're glad that God is a God who gives us a second chance? Can I get an amen to that? That is good news. And it's a good word for every one of us. And it's exactly the word from the scripture for today. I want to speak to you on the subject of the second chance. When I came to the first two verses of chapter 3, I just couldn't go on. I had to stop there and set up my tent for a couple of days and say, listen, we're going to talk about that for a whole Sunday. I felt like we needed to stop and talk about this wonderful truth, the God of the second chance. So Jonah 3, 1 to 2 says this. Now the word of the Lord came to Jonah the second time, saying, arise, go to Nineveh, that great city, and preach to it the message that I tell you. And those are some of the most helpful words in the whole Bible. The word of the Lord came to Jonah the second time. And everything Jonah had done, after all his running and resisting, God didn't give up on him. God spoke to him again the second time. What did he tell him? The same thing he told him the first time that he didn't do. If you're a student of baseball, you may remember the name of Ralph Branca. He was a fine pitcher for the old Brooklyn Dodgers, and he had many winning seasons. But you know, most people only remember him for one afternoon when he pitched to Bobby Thompson of the New York Giants in the final inning of the National League Championship. The Dodgers were ahead, and Branca's job was to protect the lead, but Thompson hit the pitch into the stands, and the Giants won the championship. In that moment, it felt like Branca's whole world collapsed with one swing of the bat. He had had a good career, but from that day on, people didn't ask him about his victories. All they wanted to know was, how did you feel when you threw that pitch? You might say, well, that's just baseball, but for him, it was more than a game. It was his whole life. It was his work, his reputation, his future, and it all seemed to unravel in one single moment. It made me think of something that happened when the goalie from Canada gave up a goal in overtime and the United States won the gold medal. And all I can think about is that goalie's going to remember that his whole life. He let them score the goal in overtime. Now, most of us are never going to make a mistake in public like that, but we understand the feeling. Our failure, even if it's just one bad decision, one season of our lives can start to define us. And we begin to wonder if there's any way back, if there's hope for us with God. Can I start again? Can the Lord ever use me after what I've done? That is why these words in Jonah are so precious to us. The word of the Lord came to Jonah the second time. The main message of this passage is simple and beautiful. We serve a God who gives a second chance. He's not finished with us when we fail. He's not done with us when we fall. And what he did for Jonah, he will do for you and for me. Now let's take a slice of this. First of all, looking at God's perspective on second chance. I'm here to tell you that if I understand anything about the Word of God, I understand this truth. The God I represent, the God who loves me and loves you, is a gracious God who gives his people the opportunity to start over. He is the God of the second chance. That is certainly true in the life of Jonah. For all practical purposes, Jonah could have believed he had ruined everything. What he did was not accidental. Jonah just didn't one day get up and do something he hadn't thought about. No, he had a clear command from God, and he did the exact opposite. He willfully, deliberately went in the wrong direction. He boarded a ship, he endangered the lives of pagan sailors, and sitting in the belly of that great fish, Jonah must have thought it was over. Even if he survived, he probably assumed God would never want anything to do with him again. And then we read these amazing words, and the word of the Lord came to Jonah the second time. Those words are filled with hope. Let me be clear about it. These verses don't teach that people who reject Christ in this life will get another chance in the next. The Bible says it is appointed unto man once to die, and after that, the judgment. Jonah 3 is about what happens to believers when we fail God in this life. It is about restoration, not another opportunity after death. And the Bible is filled with illustrations of the second chance. Think about Moses. Did you know that in anger, Moses took the life of a man and spent 40 years on the backside of the desert? But God restored him and used him to deliver Israel. Moses became the greatest lawgiver in history. The words that he wrote in the law that he got from God have become the jurisprudence of nations from that day until now. A man used mightily after a terrible failure. And then think about David. This one really kind of astounds us all. He committed adultery and he arranged the death of an innocent man. By human standards, we would say he was finished. Yet through repentance and God's forgiveness, he was restored. And after his sin, he still ruled the kingdom. He planned the temple. He wrote many of the Psalms that comfort God's people to this day. God judged him, but God did not abandon him. Think of the prodigal son. We know that story well. He wasted his inheritance and ended up in a pig pen. When he came to his senses, he returned home. He expected rejection, but his father instead ran to meet him, covered him with kisses, and restored him as a celebrated son. And here's one we all know about, Peter. He denied the Lord 3 times. Yet after the resurrection, Jesus recommissioned him 3 times, and the man who failed so publicly became the preacher of Pentecost. And then there's John Mark, not so well known as the others, but he abandoned Paul on a mission field, later became useful for ministry. Failure did not have the final word in his life. Here is the great lesson. Failure does not have to be final unless we allow it to be. God is more willing to give people a second chance than most people are willing to give people a second chance. But second chances do not mean that sin has no consequence. Every one of these people paid a price. Still, God brought them to a place where he could use them again. I want you to notice the way he dealt with them all. First of all, Moses had to go through a period of separation. He put Moses out in the desert, away from his people, away from everything that he knew. Moses ended up raising his family out there, and he became a shepherd. Here was this man who would become the greatest leader of Israel, and yet he was on the backside of the desert tending sheep, cut off from everything that seemed important. Moses wasn't really called to be a shepherd. He was called to be a leader, but God separated him from everything and gave him a long season to think about his life. And then there's David. With David, God worked in a different way. The process he used was confrontation. You know, David had done all those terrible things we talked about. And he kept on living as if everything was fine. He never came clean. And then one day, God decided to deal with him and spoke to David's preacher. You want to be careful when you're in trouble. And God speaks to your preacher about you because you're about to find out what he wants. So God sent Nathan to David, and Nathan was a wise prophet. He knew how to reach this man's heart. He told David a story about a little lamb that was stolen. It was so powerful. And when David heard it, he was filled with anger, and he said, "Whoever did that deserves to die." Nathan stuck his bony finger in David's face and said, "Thou art the man." Oops, caught. Sometimes the second chance comes only after confrontation, because until you face what you've done, there can't be any new direction. If you keep going the way you're going, you're going to get where you don't want to be. God used confrontation on David. So Moses' plan was separation. David was confrontation. The prodigal son was desperation. The prodigal took his money to the far country, spent it all on wild living, and when we finally see him, everything is gone. His money, his food, his friends. He's slopping around with the hogs, and suddenly he comes to himself and realizes what his choices have done to him, and he is desperate. And he says, these servants have more than I have. And he decided to go home. And he went back and confessed. Sometimes God allows you to go down to zero, end up with nothing. No assets, maybe. No place to live. He used desperation on the prodigal. Isn't it interesting how he uses these different methods on different people? Peter, I love this one. Peter, he got a demonstration. God put together an entire drama to deal with Peter. He set up the whole scenario ahead of time and even gave Peter an audio signal. Jesus said, before the night's over, you're going to hear the rooster crow after you've denied me. And Peter said, that ain't going to happen. And the Lord said, the rooster will tell you when it's done. Peter denied him, the rooster crowed, and Peter knew the jig was up. The Bible says he went out and wept bitterly. God used a demonstration to show Peter what he had done. And then there's John Mark. Remember, I told you he's not as famous as the others, but he was the friend of Paul's, and he turned his back on him. If God had used the same method on John Mark that he used on David or these others, he would have blown him out of the saddle. He would have never recovered. But you know what God did? He brought along a guy by the name of Barnabas. And Barnabas said to John Mark, come on, man. You're going with me. We're going to get you back on the right path. And sometimes people are so overwhelmed by failure that they need someone to believe in them again. And Barnabas did that. Some need a hard confrontation like David. Others need a gentle encouragement like John Mark. And then, of course, here's the star of our story, Jonah. Let me go back over this. Moses was separation. David was confrontation. The prodigal son was desperation. Peter was demonstration. John Mark was affirmation. And Jonah was isolation. God used isolation on him. He put him in the belly of a fish with no one to talk to. Nothing to distract him, just time to think about what he had done. Every one of those people received a second chance, but not before God dealt with them in a personal way. Do you know that God might be dealing with some of you? Maybe he brought you here to hear this message, and he's dealing with you about your life. Maybe you've messed up, and you think that no one's going to help you or there's no chance, but I'm here to tell you, God is the God of second chances. And he brought you here to deal with you, and you don't want to resist him because he wants you to come back. That's good. The door to that second chance involves something like this, something that brings you to a place of recognition and repentance. So we've looked at God's perspective on the second chance. Let's now look at our response. What do we do when we know that we've taken the wrong turn, and we've gone down the detour instead of the main road? Recognition is the first thing. You have to accept what you've done. You say, well, Pastor, that's obvious. Well, it's not that obvious to most people. One thing I've realized more and more, especially when talking to people who get into trouble, is that many of them will not fully face what they've done. The human mind is very skilled at protecting us from painful truths about ourselves. We build explanations and mental defenses that shield us from guilt or shame. It is remarkable how people can live in a kind of false reality, seeing things not as they really are, but as they wish they were. Until you recognize the truth about your situation, it will not get better. In the Bible, when the prodigal son came to himself, it means he finally saw his life clearly. King David had a similar moment. After being confronted about his wrongdoing, he simply said this. He said, I have sinned against the Lord, 2 Samuel 12:13. That was his moment of truth. No excuses, no deflection. The Bible says, he who covers his sins will not prosper, but whoever confesses and forsakes them will have mercy. 1 John 1, 8 and 9 says, if we say that we have no sin, we deceive ourselves, and the truth is not in us. If we confess our sins, he is faithful and just to forgive us and cleanse us from all unrighteousness. There is usually a moment like that for all of us, a moment of recognition. After everything that has happened, we finally admit that what we have really done is wrong, and we accept that truth. Then, after recognition, usually there's some remorse. Luke 22:62 says that Peter went out and he wept bitterly when he realized what he had done. That moment came after he denied even knowing Jesus. When it finally hit him, he broke down. I'm not saying that you have to shed a certain amount of tears to experience God's grace, but I am telling you that just about everybody I know who goes through this process reaches a point of deep sorrow. There comes a moment when the full weight of what has happened in their life settles on them. The excuses fade, the reality becomes clear, and they are filled with remorse. The Apostle Paul wrote, "Godly sorrow produces repentance, leading to salvation. Not to be regretted, but the sorrow of the world produces death." Recognition opens the door. Remorse usually walks through it. And then there's repentance. Let me talk about this because it's so misunderstood. Repentance is something deeper. It is facing what you have done, measuring it by God's standards, and saying, I will not continue in this. I'm turning around. It is not just feeling bad. It is choosing a different direction. And in the Bible, the word translated repent literally means to turn or change direction. In the ancient world, if you were traveling on a road and you asked someone, am I going the right way? They might say to you, no, you need to repent. You need to turn around. That is the picture behind repentance. It means to stop going one way and begin going another way. Spiritually, repentance means coming to God and saying, I have sinned, I ask for your forgiveness, and I am turning away from this sin and turning toward you. Acts 3:19 says, repent therefore and be converted, that your sins may be blotted out. It is a change of mind that results in a change of direction. Repentance is almost a lost word in our culture. We don't hear it very often. But there cannot be restoration without repentance. There is no real change until you admit that what you are doing is not acceptable to God and you commit yourself to go a different way. People sometimes ask me to pray for them while continuing in something they know is wrong. For example, someone might say, would you pray for me? I'm in a relationship that is not right. Sometimes it involves another person who is already married. I tell them, I'm not going to pray for you. I'm not going to pray for you unless you repent. What do you mean? Are you willing to end the relationship? If the answer is no, then prayer isn't the issue. Prayer is not a substitute for repentance. Psalm 66:18 says, if I regard iniquity in my heart, the Lord will not hear me. You cannot ask God to bless what you are unwilling to surrender. You can't keep doing what you know is wrong and say, God, would you help me? No, he's not going to help you do that. Repentance means you come to the place where you see clearly that what you have done is wrong and you turn from it toward God. That is what repentance means. Nothing more, nothing less. So there is recognition and there's often remorse and repentance. Sometimes that's followed by a time of reflection. If you study all of these illustrations from the Bible, you'll discover an interesting thing, that there usually is a parenthesis between the time of repentance and the time of restoration. It takes a while for the soul to heal, and the souls of those who have been hurt to heal, and for trust to be reestablished. And then finally, after recognition, remorse, repentance, and reflection comes reassignment. Do you remember what God said to Jonah after Jonah ran from God and experienced discipline? And the word of the Lord came to Jonah the second time, and he said, arise, go to Nineveh, that great city, and preach the message that I will tell you. Does that sound familiar? It should, because that's what he told him before. that he didn't do. God did not discard Jonah. He sent him again. And what did Jesus say to Peter? Listen to this. This is so encouraging. When they had eaten breakfast, Jesus said to Simon Peter, "Simon, son of Jonah, do you love me more than these?" And he said, "Yes, Lord, you know that I love you." And he said, "Feed my lambs." And he said to him again the second time, "Simon, son of Jonah, do you love me?" And he said to him, "Yes, Lord, you know that I love you." And he said to him, "Tend my sheep." And he said to him the third time, "Simon, son of Jonah, do you love me?" And Peter was grieved because he said to him the third time, "Do you love me?" And he said to him, "Lord, you know all things. You know that I love you." And Jesus said to him, "Feed my sheep." Would you notice, Peter denied the Lord three times, and Jesus recommissioned him three times, just to make sure that he didn't lose the truth, that he wasn't done with him. There was restoration, there was responsibility. Peter was recommissioned, and he had another opportunity to serve God. Don't you really resonate with these stories? There's none of us who can look back over our record and say, we could have been better there, we should have done this then. And does God get upset with us when we don't do it the way he wants us to do it? No, he gives us another chance. God is a great teacher, and he wants us to be a part of his plan, and he will help us do that any way he can. Sometimes he'll use a whale, and as we'll learn a little bit later on, sometimes a worm. He doesn't have anything outside of the boundary of his tools when he's dealing with his people. Tomorrow we'll take the second part of this second chance, and I hope you'll be with us then. This just gets, as my friends sometimes say, gooder and gooder. It gets better and better. And I know that you're going to want to be part of the finale of this third chapter of the book of Jonah. Be sure and join us tomorrow right here on this good station. 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

is a reflection. So God is telling us that He made us, male and female, Genesis 1:27, to reflect something of His own nature and glory. This image of God is what distinguishes people from animals. The animals were made by God, but they were not made to be like God. That's why no man or woman should ever be treated like an animal or behave like an animal. At the center of the Bible story, we find God taking on the form of a human. Why did He take the form of a man and not an animal? Because man was made in the image of God. People who believe that they are simply developed animals have missed the most fundamental thing God says about them. God made the first man from the dust of the ground, so we should not be surprised that animals have a biological makeup similar to ours. But there's more to man than biology. Genesis 2:7 says, "The Lord God formed the man from the dust of the ground. He breathed the breath of life into the man's nostrils, and the man became a living person." God formed a corpse, complete with a skeletal frame, and breathed His own breath into it. It became a living being. God is always doing what He did that day, giving everyone life and breath. Acts 17:25. He sustains you one breath at a time. You are absolutely dependent upon God. If you can grasp that you are made in God's image and that you are dependent on Him, you'll discover great dignity and, at the same time, profound humility. Today's programming on Your Network of Praise is a gift from the Jurgensen family in loving memory of their beloved matriarch, Ann Jurgensen, who is spending her first birthday in heaven. She's greatly missed by her family and friends. 606, Your Network of Praise. Good morning. Hey, happy Thursday. It's Dave Marcy and Amy here. How about some music? We have Ben Fuller on the way, Elevation Rhythm. But we're going to start off with Jordan St. Cyr and No Matter What.

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1: 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It really is amazing grace.
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Washed. That's from Elevation Rhythm, their latest song on your network of praise. It's 13 after 6 o'clock, and Ben Fuller, If I've Got Jesus.

0: If I Got Jesus. That's Ben Fuller on your Network of Praise. With that, it's now 17 after 6 o'clock. Forrest Frank's all set to sing for us, but first, some mission news.
1: I'm Ruth Kramer with Mission Network News. Tuesday's Houthi attacks on Saudi Arabian cities are another manifestation of the Iranian regime's long arm. Lana Silk with Transform Iran says using proxy groups was Iran's norm before it was moved into direct conflict with Israel and the U.S. last year.
2: Then we went into a whole time of, well, are we going to make a deal? Are we going to have a ceasefire? Which for the people involved isn't great news because that means just ongoing suffering with no resolution.
1: Today, the people of Iran face intense poverty as the government uses funds for military purposes.
2: Iran is facing some very dark days, but the word of God is very clear about the power of light in dark places, and we are the carriers of that light. The church is the carrier of that light.
1: Find a 10-day prayer guide for Iran in the full story at missionnews.org. And hidden daily pressure is being put on the church in Central Asia. David Durance with Teach Beyond says,
3: the headline looks okay. Hey, there might be even more freedom, but the undercurrent is still very difficult.
1: As long as the church keeps to itself, there's no trouble. But believers can go to prison if they share the gospel. Governments suppressing Christ target children's education. In some places, Christians sharing the story of Jesus with their own children is illegal. Kids are also not allowed to be in church with their parents. Durant says,
3: if we do education really well, often it includes some level of English education, suddenly doors that are jammed shut or slammed on us start opening.
1: Teach Beyond recently got permission to open multiple Christian schools. Pray they would find the teachers. 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I'm Ruth Kramer.
0: 19 minutes after 6 o'clock, your Network of Praise. Good morning. Amy, welcome in. 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
4: Good Thursday morning. Yeah, northwest Montana, northern Idaho, mostly cloudy today. A little chance of morning hours rain, and then mostly cloudy, highs to 77. Central Montana, mostly sunny and breezy, winds into the upper 30s, and our high temp today, 83. Southwest Montana, central Idaho, sunny and breezy with highs to 83. In northeast Montana, northwest North Dakota, sunny and breezy, highs to 86. Jamestown, North Dakota, sunny skies, southwest breezes into the 20s and highs near 82. South central southeast Montana, north central northeast Wyoming, sunny with moderate south wind but warming to 89 for a red flag warning this afternoon. And Cheyenne, Wyoming, sunny skies with light west wind and highs near 83.
0: All right. Thank you, Amy. Well, with that, let's see. It is 20 minutes after 6 o'clock. And this is Forrest Frank with Your Ways Better.

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2: Hi, I'm Johnny Erickson Tata, and I have always thought that my nose was shaped really funny. When I was little, kids would tease me and call my nose a ski jump. Back then, I secretly hoped that I could have an operation when I grew up to change my nose. Well, many years later, when I was a young adult, I had a terrible mishap on an icy parking lot. My wheelchair skidded on the ice and I fell out, hitting the asphalt face on. My nose broke badly in two places. As the doctor in the emergency room was working on me, he seriously asked if I wanted him to reshape my nose. Really? I finally had my chance. But I decided not to take it. My nose was mine. It was a part of me. And I decided I preferred my ski jump, thank you. Acts chapter 17 tells how God is involved in every detail of our lives. If He designed us, it's gotta be good. Something to remember when you look in the mirror today.
3: Good morning, KGLE areas. Our Thursday, we're in for a warm, sunny day and bits of southwest wind. It could gust to 25 this afternoon for a red flag warning. Tonight, cloudy, though, low 51, and tomorrow, a slight chance of showers. Part sun and highs near 71. Our Saturday bringing mostly clouds, calm and highs near 66. And Sunday showers likely with a high of 67. 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
1: 6:28, your network of praise. Good morning. It's Dave and Marcy. Good morning.
4: Good morning.
1: Yeah, Dave and Marcy. Good morning. Yeah, I said that right. Happy Thursday, 10th of September. Thank you for listening in this morning. We have all kinds of music ready to go, like this one from Colton Dixon, Made to Fly.

0: somebody like me. That's Kane with Caleb and John at your Network of Praise, 35 minutes after 6 o'clock on a Thursday. We have a contest coming up a little later.
1: That's true. It's the Bible Trivia Contest today because it's Thursday.
0: And we have Andrew Peterson to set the tone for us this morning.
1: Hey, is
0: he worth it?

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1: It's school morning.
0: When waking up,
1: it's time to wake up.
0: Isn't optional. Six to nine on your network of praise.

0: Smile, that's Sidewalk Prophets on your network of praise. Good morning. It's 6:43, Thursday morning, 10th of September. Of course, tomorrow we remember 9/11.
1: Yes, and it's the 25th anniversary, so there's going to be a lot of talk about it for sure.
0: Yeah.
1: I've already seen a lot of talk about it.
0: Yeah, that's true. Nick Curtis Beale is going to be visiting with us, as she does each Friday. Mm-hmm. She'll have the song from Stephen Curtis Chapman wrote and recorded for 9/11.
1: Remember the day.
0: Yeah, look forward to that. That's tomorrow on The Morning Show at 6:43, and this is your network of praise.
2: 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Picture your ring finger and think of the bridegroom, because today's word is Christ. Jesus Christ is both God and man. John's gospel opens with this emphasis: in the beginning was the Word, and the Word was with God, and the Word was God, and the Word became flesh and dwelt among us. While Jesus had many great accomplishments, there's no doubt about his most important. He died on the cross to pay the penalty for our sin and rose from the dead to prove that he has purchased a place for us in heaven. And this gift is received by faith. You can visit sharelife.today to view a video demonstrating the hand presentation of the gospel. That's sharelife.today.
3: Good Thursday morning, KGLE weather. Our sunny skies coming out today with our highs back up to 89, south breeze, and an afternoon red flag warning. And tonight, a low around 51, and tomorrow showing a slight chance of showers in the afternoon, part sun and highs to 71. Saturday, mostly cloudy and calm with highs to 86. Our Sunday, showers likely, highs up to 67, but right now it's 49.
4: 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This is Janet Parshall, host of In the Market, coming to you on Moody Radio. On our next broadcast, what was it like to be at the World Trade Center on September 11th, 2001? Sujo John knows he was there, and he miraculously survived that day. He's going to share his story and talk about the ministry that came out as a result of that. Karen Cavell will tell us how to pray for those in Hollywood, and Wesley Smith will get us to think critically and biblically about bioethical issues. So join us for In the Market with Janet Parshall.
0: From 3 to 5 this afternoon. It is 6:45, your network of praise. Good morning. Weird thing in history. 1942, a Japanese float plane launched from submarine makes its first bombing run on a U.S. forest near Brookings, Oregon.
1: Oregon?
0: Yeah, right in the continental United States, back in 1942.
1: That is weird.
0: Yeah. It is 6:46. Hey, here's Phil Wickham and Homesick for Heaven.

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That's Toby Mack, your Network of Praise. Good morning, 6:56. News is coming up in just a moment. 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
6: With SRN News, I'm Bernie Bennett in Washington. President Donald Trump gave the keynote address at the landmark GOP midterm convention in Dallas, Texas last night. The president urges the GOP to defeat Democrats in the midterms.
7: In 55 days, Americans will be going to the polls in one of the most important elections in our country's history. Your vote will decide whether our country stumbles at the starting gate of the next 250 years or surges forward and never, ever looks back. If we hand America's future to the radical left Democrats, and our nation will spend the next decade just getting back on its feet, it will be a tragedy.
6: Mr. Trump emphasized making the elections about himself despite fluctuating approval ratings. He told conventioners to vote this time as though he was on the ballot. The racketeer conspiracy trial has begun against a Chinese company in New York.
8: The trial of Huawei Technologies is underway, with federal prosecutors accusing the Chinese tech company of a litany of crimes, including stealing technology from American companies, abusing the U.S. financial system, and helping Iran snoop on its citizens. Huawei is the world's biggest supplier of gear for wireless telecom networks, but it is banned from selling equipment to U.S. carriers over fears it poses a security risk and has been blacklisted by other Western allies, including Canada and Britain. John Scott reporting.
6: Working to keep the majority in Congress, Republicans are showcasing their chief legislative accomplishments in this midterm election. Millions of people have enjoyed enhanced tax breaks thanks to the Big Beautiful Bill. As Republicans rally in Dallas for their midterm convention, the legislation is again under spotlight. Democrats are calling it the Big Ugly Bill. And the Seattle Seahawks beat the New England Patriots last night in a rematch of the Super Bowl, 13-10. More on these stories at SRNnews.com.
9: Good morning, Glendive area weather. For our Thursday, sunny skies today, south winds gusting into the 20s. And highs near 89, afternoon red flag warning, but just for today, as tonight lows near 51 and tomorrow a slight chance of showers and sunny, but highs to just 71. Saturday cloudy and up to 67. Sunday showers likely with a high of 66. Right now we're at 49.
10: Today's good news verses from Your Network of Praise are Hebrews 12, 1 and 2. Therefore, since we are surrounded by so great a cloud of witnesses, let us also lay aside every weight and sin which clings so closely, and let us run with endurance the race that is set before us, looking to Jesus, the founder and perfecter of our faith, who for the joy that was set before him endured the cross, despising the shame, and is seated at the right hand of the throne of God.
0: 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She's greatly missed by her family and friends. 4 minutes after 7, and this is Your Network of Praise.
11: Thank you to the Jurgensen family for sponsoring today. 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I love that.
0: 4 past 7 o'clock, David Marcia here on a Thursday. This is Leanna Crawford. How can you not?

Why? Because a happy family is better than an unhappy one. That's why. Everything's gonna be all right. Your network of praise.

0: Ain't no way. That's Jamie McDonald on your Network of Praise. Good morning. 10 minutes after 7 on a Thursday morning. David Marcia here.
1: Good morning.
0: Out of tragedy can come some wonderful blessings.
1: Mm-hmm.
0: Right? Joseph Scriven, this day in 1819, was born. Boy, he went through it. Lots of health issues, depression. His mom was desperately ill. He actually lost his bride-to-be the night before their wedding.
1: Oh, man.
0: And she drowned. But he's remembered for what he wrote. It was a poem, actually, that he had sent to his mom when she was ill. And it was turned into a hymn that you've probably sung. It's this one right here. Bart Millard sings it. What a friend we have in Jesus.

0: There you go, Bart Millard. What a friend we have in Jesus.
1: Jazzy.
0: I don't remember. I looked it up once before. I don't remember what that strange instrument is.
1: I just looked it up.
0: Did you find it?
1: It's a musical saw.
0: Is that a saw?
1: It's a musical saw. I just was looking that up because I was thinking the same thing. I'm like, I forget to look this up every time.
0: Yeah. I went to a church service once many years ago where a guy who was a regular at that church played the saw.
1: Yeah.
0: Played a song.
1: That's what that sound was. I was trying to figure it out. They had a Hammond organ in there as well, piano, drums, banjo, fiddle, harmonica, all sorts of good stuff. Yeah.
0: I'm going to have to bring a saw to work tomorrow, see if we can work up a little number.
1: See if we can make some sound.
0: 15 minutes after 7. 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
0: And Pastor Chuck Swindoll coming back at 9 o'clock this morning here on your Network of Praise. It's 16 after 7 o'clock. Amy's here again with a check on the forecast. What do you have, Amy?
4: Well, a lot of Thursday temperatures into the 80s, but not quite there in northwest Montana, northern Idaho. We'll see a small chance of early-ish morning rain showers and then mostly clouds with highs near 77. Central Montana, mostly cloudy and breezy today, highs to 83 in southwest Montana. Central Idaho, sunny with light breezes and highs to 83. Northeast Montana, northwest North Dakota, sunny and breezy, highs nearing 86. Jamestown, North Dakota, we're in for sun, light to moderate southwest breeze, highs near 82. In south central, southeast Montana, north central, northeast Wyoming, sunny with moderate south winds, highs to 89. Afternoon red flag warning for just today. And Cheyenne, Wyoming, sunny with light winds and highs to 83.
0: All right. Thank you, Amy. 17 minutes after 7 o'clock. And this is Matthew West. My story, your glory.

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1: Just as you are. That's Ryan Stevenson on your network of praise. It is 24 after 7 o'clock. Let's talk to someone.
2: That sounds like a good idea. I like that. So I got to visit with Caleb and Jordan from Consumed by Fire, two of the three brothers. And we talked about a lot of different things. Very exciting. If you want to hear the whole interview, the whole conversation, head to our podcast page at ynop.org. You can also find it on our Your Network of Praise Facebook page. But a lot of our conversation, they speak very fondly of their father who passed away a few years ago now. He was a pastor, so all three of those guys, pastors, kids, mm-hmm. a lot of wisdom among the three of them. But this is a little bit about what they learned from their dad.
3: At dad's memorial, so many people came up and they said to the family, your dad was the one person I knew I could go to and trust, mm-hmm. that I could share anything with and know that, you know, maybe it wasn't what I wanted to hear all the time, but I knew that he loved so big that he was going to be there for me. That stood out so much. But loving people and giving your all for people, it's never a waste. Amen? Amen.
4: Yeah.
5: And it's, I love what all you about. Always say as a father, because you know, Caleb's father of three, just had a new little baby boy, him and his wife, in November. But what you're always talking about, how, you know, dad would tell us, you're going to see me and your mom maybe miss the mark sometimes, but you're always going to see us run back to the Lord. Amen. You're always going to see us run back to the Word of God as our final authority. And we're never going to be too good or prideful to say, I'm sorry.
4: Yeah.
5: And so they were so good at demonstrating that. And I think there's a small percentage of preachers' kids that are still in ministry. Yes. And I think we're doing it today just because we saw the real. It wasn't perfect. It wasn't all shiny and polished. It was quite the opposite at times. But we saw two hearts that really were just trying their best to pursue the things of God and give the Lord their yes, even in spite of their weaknesses and their flaws. And so I think as long as we tell our kids the same thing of, hey, mom and dad, we're not perfect. We're going to mess up sometimes, but you're always going to see us pursue the heart of God.
4: Amen.
1: So. The brothers of Consumed by Fire.
2: Yes, really enjoyed talking to them. We laughed a lot. We got to talk about special announcements like Jordan getting engaged and Caleb having a son and all sorts of amazing things. So check out that interview when you get a chance. It's on our podcast page at ynop.org. We also talk about their brand new album called Higher Places. And this is the title song from that album.

0: Amen.
1: I'd do it again. Andrew Rip on Your Network of Praise. Good morning. 33 minutes after 7 o'clock.
2: Yes, on a Thursday. Okay, I know it's a little early to be talking about this.
1: Uh-oh.
2: Because we usually don't start ordering and searching for Girl Scouts until the beginning of the year.
1: but they just
2: revealed 2 cookie flavors. This is way back in the day, I was a brownie. And I sold cookies.
1: I sensed that aura about you.
2: Yes, yeah, my daughter.
1: Upright, virtuous, just a
2: also
1: delightful person in general.
2: Definitely Thin Mints, my fave.
1: Yes.
2: I will freeze boxes of those.
1: Agreed.
2: For the year. They have a new thing this year. This is definitely new.
1: Okay.
2: They are going to have cookies for dogs.
1: Oh.
2: Girl Scout dog cookies. Biscuits. Now, here's the problem. They come in a box that look very similar to the other Girl Scout cookies. And I'm just worried that if somebody were to pull one out, they might think that.
1: In your frenetic energy trying to dig into there, you don't take time to read what's actually in there.
2: You grab the box, you're like, oh, that's an adorable little golden retriever on the box. These are crunchy.
1: I remember as a grade school kid, there was some kind of a dog food thing that looked like chocolate.
2: Oh, no.
1: I ate it.
2: Yeah, you're a sucker for chocolate.
1: It was not as sweet.
2: I can imagine.
1: It was bad. No, I don't know.
2: The other flavor that they released, this is kind of cool. They came out with a cookie that helped them avoid all the like 9 major allergens. So it's supposed to be safer to eat for those
1: good.
2: Who deal with allergies. Yeah. So yeah, was a good idea. I am going to continue to buy as many boxes of Thin Mints as I can afford.
1: Thin Mints, they rule. And just the joy. Sometimes you forget they're in the freezer.
2: Right.
1: Or wherever.
2: And you just find one. Especially when you hide them in vegetable bags, as some people do, so that their children don't know that they exist.
1: Whatever it takes.
2: And you're like, all right, I guess I'll do frozen broccoli tonight. Maybe I'll do Thin Mints instead.
1: Yes.
2: Yeah.
1: That's wonderful. Dog food out. 35 after 7. Hey, this is Your Network of Praise.
3: Ezekiel 16:49 says, "Now this was the sin of your sister Sodom. She and her daughters were arrogant, overfed, and unconcerned. They did not help the poor and needy." Hi, I'm Rob West with another Faith and Finance Minute. 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
4: Good morning, KGLE Area's Your Network of Praise. We're headed into a sunny Thursday with the south winds into the 20s and a red flag warning today with that high to 89. Tonight, cloudy, lows to 51. Tomorrow, a slight chance of afternoon showers, part sun, highs to 71. And Saturday, mostly cloudy and calm with highs to 66. Right now, Glendive and nearby at 50 degrees KGLE.
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1: Good morning, 37 after 7 o'clock, Your Network of Praise. A lot going on here at Your Network of Praise.
2: Yeah, really.
1: And we'll be talking about it during Share-a-thon.
2: That's coming up soon here, the first week of October, October 5th through the 9th.
1: Yeah.
2: Of course, kicking off with the Day of Hope on the 5th.
1: One of the things we'll be talking about is the Bible basics.
2: That project.
1: Yeah, they take key portions of the Bible in narrative form to give to people in language groups who have little or no access to the scriptures. It kind of speeds up that process and gets them some information on the gospel as more and more work is done to share the scriptures. Hey, we'll hear more about things going on near and far during Share-a-thon. You can find out more at ynop.org. It is 38 minutes after 7 o'clock. Corey Asbury now, and Egypt.

0: way. That's John Reddick at Your Network of Praise, 7:45. You know how songs stick in your head?
1: Yes.
0: They just, years later, something
1: like
0: you thought
1: the
0: you...
1: the bane of my existence. I constantly have a song in my head.
0: Forget. This day, 1960?
1: Yeah.
0: One of the great, all-time great songs
1: Earworms came
0: out. And it was actually from a TV show that was just incredibly good.
1: What year?
0: 60 years ago, 1966.
1: 66. Okay, right. I'm trying to think.
0: I was just a little kid.
1: Uh-huh.
0: But that song still reverberates. As a matter of fact, why don't you sing it with me? The theme song to the Monkees.
1: Oh, the Monkees. I remember the Monkees. I don't know if I would remember.
0: Hey, we're the Monkees.
1: Oh, that one. Yeah. Okay.
0: People say we monkey around.
1: That's not what I was going to guess, but that is pretty.
0: But we're too busy singing to put anybody down.
1: You're going to sing that the rest of the day.
0: Hey, we're the Monkees.
1: That's exactly how it goes.
0: 60 years ago today.
1: Wow.
0: Have you ever seen any of their TV shows?
1: I saw parts. Really? Like, I've seen clips of it. I've never watched the show, but I remember seeing clips of it. Yeah. You sound just like them. Good job.
0: Yeah.
1: From what I can remember.
0: They were sort of dynamic. 7:46. Your Network of Praise. Well, Charathon kicks off October the 5th. And boy, Marcy, this is a time to reflect on what an incredible year 2026 has been. Any way you slice it, we've begun a new station in Libby, Montana. First time for a YNOP station there ever. And in Africa, the opportunity to reach millions of people in the West African nation of Sierra Leone through a network of stations given to us in the national capital of Freetown. And the latest news is just mind-boggling. Just weeks ago, we signed an agreement to take over operation of Radio Vida in Gibraltar, Spain, which lets us broadcast the gospel to the people of Morocco, where Islam is the stated religion of 99% of the population.
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3: 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They're just a work in progress. But next, it's plug in. You need relationships. 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Don't do this alone. Not even with a great spouse. 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And then the big one, I think, besides that, is grow in your own character and your own boundaries. When you have your own boundaries, your child's living around a grown-up who can make hard decisions, do the right thing, and succeed.
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0: Focus on the Family, full half hour, coming up at 12:30 and again 6:30 this evening on Your Network of Praise. I'm still struggling with that first statement you made that my child is not perfect. I don't know. It's up 48. All right, Marcy, let's
1: I love that you're willing to argue about it. I'm willing to argue about it.
0: One more TV theme song.
1: Okay.
0: Because this song was first heard as part of a TV show. This day is 62 years ago.
1: Okay.
0: Let's see if we can sing along to the theme. The themes. Jeopardy.
1: Really? That's been around that long?
0: Could you sing? Oh, yeah. See?
1: Yeah, everybody knows that one.
0: You know those lyrics. 7:49. It is Your Network of Praise, Zach Williams, and Wait for May.

0: Resurrecting, that's Elevation Worship on your network of praise. Good morning. Hey, coming up next hour, we have a contest.
1: That's right. It's Thursday, which means we play Bible trivia today.
0: We're going to do a mystery Bible character.
1: Ooh.
0: I'm going to tell you a little bit about a person in the Bible. You tell me if you know which one it is.
1: Oh, boy.
0: It's on the way. Hey, it's 2 minutes before 8 o'clock.
2: Here in the newsroom, I'm Jim Miller. Logan Health primary care providers are signing a no-confidence vote in their leadership. It's the result of months of bargaining between Logan Health and the Union of American Physicians and Dentists. Providers say they no longer have confidence primary care leadership is acting in the best interest of providers, staff, or patients. The union lists several issues, including poor communication and decision-making. Montana State Auditor James Brown urging homeowners to review their flood and wildfire insurance coverage. It comes with the state dealing with both issues this summer in the form of rain-soaked floods and lightning-caused wildfires. Brown calls flooding a year-round concern, especially for homes near rivers and creeks or in areas with drainage problems. It says residents without up-to-date flood insurance should plan ahead since it does not take effect immediately. Missoula County lowering its fire danger from high to moderate, effective immediately. The change took effect Tuesday following rainfall and cooler temps. As we move closer to fall, outdoor burning still off limits. Officials say people should remain ready and prepared to respond to new fire starts. Hoot owl restrictions no longer in place for parts of the Madison and Beaverhead Rivers. On the Beaverhead River, restrictions are lifted from Clark Danyon Cam to the Pyborgan Fishing Access Site. On the Madison River, restrictions are lifted from the Warm Springs Boat Launch to the confluence with the Jefferson River. The fishing restrictions were initially put in place due to warm temperatures, which have since cooled. State legislators reconsidering previously proposed property tax reform measures after signs of public and political support is weakening. The debate centers on how to ease rising tax burdens while maintaining funding for essential services. Gas prices in Natrona County fell about 6 cents to an average of $4.21 per gallon, while Wyoming's statewide average rose slightly to $4.36 per gallon. Diesel prices hit a national record. Your best bet, shop around for the best prices. And that is a look at your news headlines here on your Network of Praise. 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
6: With SRN News, I'm Bernie Bennett. In remarks made in Dallas last night, President Donald Trump says he's making a promise to American adults if Republicans retain their House and Senate majorities in November.
7: I will issue a dividend to every adult citizen in the United States of America for $5,000.

0: very much like a successful company will do a cash distribution to its shareholders.
1: President Trump capped off last night's opening night of the landmark Republican midterm convention in Dallas. Giving the keynote speech, Mr. Trump slammed Democrats as extremists. He also staunchly defended the war in Iran. Before leaving Washington for Dallas, the president told reporters he's no longer interested in negotiating with the Iranian leadership.
0: Originally, I wanted to make a deal. We're so far down the line. They have very little country left right now, so we're not looking for it. Yes, a negotiation could possibly happen, but it's not something we're looking at. This war will end immediately after our election. Thank you very much.
1: Wholesale inflation picked up last month after cooling early this summer, as higher oil and gas prices are keeping costs elevated. The Labor Department's producer price index rose 5.4% in August from a year ago, up from 4.7% in July. Inflation has shown some signs of easing in recent months, but still is high. Oil prices globally topped $100 a barrel this week on renewing fighting in the Middle East. U.S. unemployment claims dropped 206,000 last week. This is SRNNews.com.
2: Good morning. Thursday, 8:02 in KGLE areas. Sunny skies today, south breeze gusting into the 20s, and our high warming to 89. Afternoon red flag warning, but tonight cooling off to 51, partly cloudy, and tomorrow a chance of afternoon showers. Part sun and highs to 71. Saturday, mostly cloudy and calm. Highs to 66. And Sunday, next chance of showers. Right now it's 51. KGLE.
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Worthy of it all, that's CeCe Winans with a great song of praise on your network of praise. It's 10 minutes after 8 o'clock. Brandon Heath.

0: He does. That's Brandon Heath, your Network of Praise. Good morning, 13 minutes after 8 o'clock. I love reading readers' comments on social media.
1: Mm-hmm.
0: You know, they stay so calm, cool, collected, encouraging to one another.
1: I was wondering what you were talking about. Yeah, sure. Are we being sarcastic?
0: Oh, yeah. Yeah. And some of the things that people argue about.
1: Sometimes it's rough.
0: You've probably seen some
1: of the... It's rough out there, Dave.
0: It's a cruel world.
1: Yeah.
0: You've probably seen some of the back and forth over things such as aluminum foil. You know, one side's a little more shiny than the other.
1: Sure.
0: One side's kind of dull. And which side are you supposed to put up and which down?
1: That's like the least...
0: But it's out there. People argue about it.
1: People are arguing.
0: People
1: arguing totally,
0: about it.
1: Totally.
0: I have the definitive word. We could put this one to rest, and then we can move on to the next.
1: The answer is it doesn't matter.
0: Doesn't matter.
1: Yeah.
0: Reynolds Kitchen, the authorities, you know, the ones who come out with Reynolds Wrap.
1: Yeah.
0: They say it doesn't matter. It's just that's a result of manufacturing. Either side is
1: fine.
0: Just fine.
1: Yeah. We'll have to argue about something else. Sorry, everybody.
0: Okay. Check that one off. What's next? We'll tackle them all this hour.
1: Oh, boy.
0: It's your Network of Praise.
2: 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And then, when I look at the way our nation has changed in recent decades, I wonder if there is any correlation between how our leaders view the Word of God. 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
0: Pastor David Jeremiah coming back at 10 o'clock this morning here on your Network of Praise. But Amy's here right now as we plan for the day. What should we do? What should we look forward to, Amy?
4: Well, lots of sun, but clouds as we start out in northwest Montana, northern Idaho. About a chance of rain until mid-morning, and then cloudy with highs to 77. Central Montana, mostly sunny and breezy today, highs to 83. Southwest Montana, central Idaho, we're in for sunny skies, winds into the low 30s, those gusts and highs into the low 80s. Northeast Montana, northwest North Dakota, sunny and breezy, highs to 86. Jamestown, North Dakota, looking towards sunny skies, southwest breezes, highs to 82. South Central, Southeast Montana, North Central, and Northeast Wyoming. Sunny today, moderate south winds, highs near 89, leading to an afternoon red flag warning. In Cheyenne, Wyoming, sunny and light west wind today, highs to 83.
0: All right, thank you, Amy. It is 16 minutes after 8 o'clock. And Matt Marr's latest song, Gonna Be All Right.

0: Demons, that's from Josiah Queen on Your Network of Praise. Good morning. It is 23 after 8 o'clock. People are weird, Marcy. People are,
1: yes.
0: People are weird.
1: Yeah.
0: I mean,
1: we're just speaking about the two in room here.
0: No, I was just going to say, not you or me.
1: Oh.
0: You know, October 5th through 9th, Charathon begins.
1: Yes, coming up very soon here.
0: One of our friends, we'll have a couple of our friends visiting with. Neil will be in.
1: Yeah, Neil Steven.
0: And Paul coming in. Paul's the one I was thinking of.
1: I love Paul. He and I get along great. Paul's weird. Yeah, but we get along great. I don't know what that says about me necessarily, but he's from Wisconsin and we have a lot in common.
0: You know what he just told me?
1: What?
0: He likes eating cow tongue.
1: He likes it?
0: Yeah. Now, do you change your opinion on Paul?
1: Listen, we all have our things, Dave. We all have our things. I like marshmallow and you don't. That's weird to me.
0: Anyway,
1: no, yeah, cow tongue grows. I mean, yeah.
0: I know. If I said, okay, give me $10, take a bite of this cow tongue, would you?
1: I don't even know how to cook that. How do you even, do you saute it first? Do you brown it? I don't understand how that works.
0: Anyway. No good answers.
1: Yeah.
0: Anyway, Neil and Paul will be with us. Charathon begins October 5th through 9th, mm-hmm. runs through that week, and we invite you to join us. It's a great opportunity to just sit and talk about some of the crazy things going on here at Your Network of Praise. Crazy good.
1: Yeah. Yeah.
0: And things at home as we broadcast to more places and things in Africa.
1: Yeah. Just coming our way unexpectedly, a lot of this stuff. So it's amazing what God can do through you. Thank you to everyone who has prayed for us in the past and who has helped support us through our fundraisers. You can actually pledge online already now. Just get it started before the Charathon even kicks off October 5th. And you can also see more information as well by going to ynop.org.
0: One of the fun, just behind the scenes things, is during that week we'll have staff lunches.
1: Oh, that's one of my favorite things, getting to sit around the table and hang out and talk.
0: Maybe we'll try cow tongue.
1: Nope, that's not happening. Nope.
0: People are weird.
1: I don't care if you crock pot it or if you put it in an Instant Pot. I just don't see working
0: okay.
1: out.
0: Okay. Yeah. Sorry, Paul. Yeah. 26 after 8 o'clock, Your Network of Praise contest on the way.
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3: Jesus says, "Behold, I stand at the door and I knock. And if you'll hear my voice and open the door, I will come in." It's sort of like this. You invite Jesus into your house. "Welcome in, Jesus. Can I get you something to eat?" He says, "Sure." He takes a seat. You go into the kitchen, open the fridge, and suddenly you hear noise in your front room. What's going on? You walk into your front room. Jesus has the front door of your house open, and he is throwing your furniture out on the front lawn. A huge moving van backs up into your driveway. Written on the side of it, other words, "Father and Son Moving Company." Whoa. They roll out beautiful new carpet. Whoa, that's beautiful. I've never seen that before. He puts up new wall covering. He brings in handcrafted furniture. Beautiful paintings are placed on your wall. And then it dawns on you. Jesus only got rid of the old stuff to put something far better in its place. See? So listen. You ask the question tonight, "Greg, do I have to give up anything to become a Christian? Do I have to give up anything to follow Jesus?" As a matter of fact, you too. You have to give up hell for heaven, emptiness for fulfillment, hopelessness for hope. It's God's trade-in deal, and it's here for you now.
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4: Good morning, Thursday weather, KGLE areas. We're in for a sunny day, warming to 89 with moderate south breeze. Have red flag warning this afternoon, but tonight cooling to 51, and tomorrow a chance of rain in the afternoon, highs to 71. Our Saturday mostly cloudy and calm with highs near 67. Sunday, well, showers likely in the afternoon, but cloudy and breezy with highs to 67. And right now it's 51 in and around Glendive.
5: 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On our next broadcast, what was it like to be at the World Trade Center on September 11th, 2001? Sujo John knows he was there, and he miraculously survived that day. He's going to share his story and talk about the ministry that came out as a result of that. Karen Cavell will tell us how to pray for those in Hollywood, and Wesley Smith will get us to think critically and biblically about bioethical issues. So join us for In the Market with Janet Parshall.
0: From 3 to 5 this afternoon. It is 29 after 8 o'clock, your network of praise.

0: or something. I need to.
1: One more time.
0: I need to get a band here or something.
1: We've got this.
0: Yeah. Yeah, sure. Sure.
1: All right, so here's the deal for today's contest. I'm going to describe a person in the Bible. You tell me if you know who this person is.
0: Oh, boy. All right. This is exciting.
1: This may not be easy. I don't know. We'll see. This person labored with Paul in the gospel.
0: Okay.
1: Clue number one.
0: Yep, okay.
1: By the way, it's 866-752-5257, and one winner per household per 30-day period.
0: Okay, so they labored with Paul.
1: Yeah.
0: And
1: this person was involved in a quarrel or a dispute.
0: Okay.
1: Morning, you're on your network of praise. Who's this?
2: Hello.
1: Oh, they hung up. Yeah, that second clue that threw it off. All right, yeah. This person labored with Paul in the gospel. This person was involved in a quarrel or dispute.
0: Okay.
1: This person's name is in the Book of Life.
0: Right.
1: And this person was part of the church at Philippi. I told you, this might not be easy.
0: Right. I mean, they all are triggering memories, but
1: I know. You got to put it together and give us the name of this person.
0: If you know who Dave's talking about, it's 866-752-5257.
1: This person labored with Paul in the gospel. His name's in the Book of Life. This person was involved in a quarrel or a dispute, and this person was part of the church at Philippi. Yeah, a little challenge for us this morning. 866-752-5257, if you want to take a shot at it.
0: Oh, boy. Exciting.
1: So, being a person who was part of the church at Philippi, you can find this answer in the book of Philippians.
0: Ah, yes.
1: Yeah, it all goes together. 866-752-5257.
0: It's a toughie, apparently.
1: It is. It's a
0: labored with Paul. Name written in the Book of Life. What was the other two?
1: Labored with Paul in the gospel.
0: Yeah.
1: This person's name in the Book of Life. He was involved in a quarrel or dispute.
0: Okay.
1: And this person was part of the Church of Philippi. Okay, a couple of people ringing in. Let's try this one. Morning, you are on your network of praise. Who's this?
3: Hi, this is LaDon.
1: Hey, LaDon, where are you calling from?
3: Troy.
1: All right, LaDon, what do you think?
3: Barnabas?
1: Well, that's a good answer. No, that's not the one I'm after, though. All right, LaDon, hey, thank you. Thanks for calling in this morning. Appreciate it. Thanks for listening. Let's try this line. Morning, you're on your network of praise. Who's this?
4: Hey, good morning, Dave. It's Tim McKinrick.
1: Hey, Tim. Good morning. Where are you calling from, Tim?
4: Hey, good morning. Well, I'm going to guess I was thinking Barnabas, but I'm thinking maybe it was Peter.
1: No, that's not the one. But thank you, Tim. Good to hear from you.
0: Yeah, thanks for calling in.
1: Yep, thanks for listening. Appreciate
0: what happens
1: it.
0: When you go against Dave's gigantic brain.
1: Or this piece of paper that I have right here.
0: 866-752-5257.
1: Good morning. You're on your network of praise. Who's this?
5: Hi, this is Nita.
0: Hi, Nita.
1: Where are you calling from?
5: Jefferson City.
1: Okay, Nita, who is it?
5: Well, it's one of these two names, so I'm going to just... Is it Timothy?
1: No, don't give us the other one now. don't take it. It's not Timothy.
5: I'll call back.
1: All right. Thank you. Thanks for calling in.
0: Yeah.
1: Oh, man, the phones are lighting up. All right, let's jump to this one. Morning, you're on your network of praise. Who's this?
6: This is Jody from Sealy Lake.
1: Good morning, Jody. How are you?
6: I'm fine. Yeah. Is it Silas?
1: No, I'm sorry.
0: It's not Silas?
1: No,
0: oh.
1: This is a tough one. Hey,
0: this
1: thank
0: is
1: you,
0: so
1: Jim.
0: Tough.
1: Thanks for calling in. keep the thing going here. Morning, you're on your network of praise. Who's this?
7: Susan.
0: Hi, Susan.
1: Susan, where are you calling from?
7: Helena.
1: All right, what do you think, Susan?
7: Is it Onesimus?
1: That's not the one I'm after.
0: Oh,
1: no,
0: man.
1: I feel like I should apologize. that's a tough one. Morning, you are on your network of praise, and who is this? Hello?
8: Hi.
1: Hi, who's this?
2: Janelle from Columbus.
1: Janelle, how are you?
2: Good.
1: All right. What do you? Oh, that's a trick question. I'm doing pretty well. Appreciate it. What do you think?
2: I'm going to guess Timothy.
1: No, that's not the one.
0: Oh, yeah.
1: Thank you. Thanks for calling. Every line is packed. Let's keep going here. And good morning. You are on your network of praise. Who's this?
8: Hi, this is Nita.
0: Hi, Nita.
1: Hi, Nita. What do you think?
8: Is it Epaphroditus?
1: No, that's not the one.
0: Oh, man.
8: I'm in Philippians. Okay.
0: That's right.
1: Keep reading. That's not going to hurt. Morning, you're on your network of praise. Who's this?
0: Hello?
9: This is Jody.
0: Hi, Jody.
1: Hi, Jody. Where are you calling from?
9: Bailey Lake.
1: What do you think?
9: I'm going to say Mark. John Mark?
1: Yeah, there was a dispute there, but that's not the one we're after.
0: Mm.
1: Well, thank you, though, Jody. Jody, thank you for calling in.
0: Tough one, Dave.
1: I know. I've just
0: stumped
1: a cruel and difficult person. Morning, you're on your network of praise. Who's this?
0: Hello?
1: Hello?
10: Hello?
1: Hi, who's this?
10: This is Mary.
0: Hi, Mary.
1: Good morning, Mary. Where are you calling from?
10: Lindsay.
1: What do you think?
10: Well, I was going to say John Mark.
0: Mm.
1: No, I'm sorry. All right.
10: Thank you.
1: Have a great day. Thank you for calling in this morning. Let's keep going. Let's jump to this line. Morning, you are on your network of praise. Who's this?
0: Hello?
11: Hi.
1: Hi, who's this?
11: This is Linda from Helena.
1: Good morning, Linda. What do you think?
11: I think it was Titus.
1: No, that's not the one I'm after.
0: Oh, man.
1: But thank you, Linda. Thank you for calling in.
0: Okay, wait. What are the clues again? Because it's been a minute since you've said them. You said that they labored with Paul in the book of Philippians, labored with Paul, had a quarrel.
1: Yeah. This person's name, it tells us, is in the book of life.
0: Okay.
1: Yeah.
0: And then there was a fourth one.
1: So labored with Paul in the gospel, his name's in the book of life, involved in a quarrel or dispute, and it was part of the church at Philippi.
0: Okay.
1: Morning, you're on your network of praise. Who's this?
12: Lee from Duke.
0: Hi, Lee.
1: Good morning, Lee. What do you think, sir?
12: Was it Barnabas?
1: No, Lee.
0: No.
1: That's great answer. Hey, thanks. Good to hear from you. Appreciate it. Let's keep going. Morning, you're on your network of praise. Who's this?
13: Patricia.
0: Hi, Patricia.
1: Good morning. Where you come from, Patricia?
13: Chinook.
1: Okay. I know there are sharp people in Chinook, so what do you think?
13: Fleming?
1: No, that's not it either. Hey, thank you. Thanks for calling in this morning. To the next line. Morning, you're on your network of praise. Who's this?
14: This is Susan.
0: Hi, Susan.
1: Good morning, Susan. What do you think?
14: Is it Clement?
1: Not the one. Thank you. Thanks for calling in this morning. Let's try this one. Morning, you're on your network of praise. Who's this?
15: This is John from Kalispell.
1: Good morning, John. What do you think?
15: I think maybe Luke.
1: That's not the one. But hey, thank you, John. All right. Thank you. All right. 866-752-5257. We keep going onward. Morning, you're on your network of praise. Who's this?
16: What do you think?
0: Hello.
16: Hi.
1: Hi, who's this?
16: This is Janelle again.
1: All right, Janelle, what do you think?
16: Was it Luke?
1: No, I'm sorry. Thank you. Thanks for calling in.
0: So they labored with Paul. They had a quarrel.
1: Mm-hmm.
0: They were, their name is written in the book of life.
1: Yeah.
0: And it was involved with the church of Philippi.
1: Yeah, it was part of the church there at Philippi. Morning, you're in on your network of praise. Who's this?
0: Hello.
17: Hi, this is Nita.
0: Hi, Nita.
1: Hi, Nita. Go ahead. What do you think?
17: I'm reading this whole book.
0: Right?
1: That's good.
0: Everybody's like, okay.
17: Well, is it Judea?
1: Nope. That's not it. Keep reading.
17: I know the other. Okay.
1: How far are you into it? Oh, so I lost her. Okay. Yeah, yeah, yeah. Let's see if she's on the right chapter.
0: Yeah.
1: Morning. You're on your network of praise. Who is this?
18: This is Barb from Malta.
1: Hi, Barb. What do you think?
18: Okay. So my guess is Peter.
1: No, that's not the one. No, but Barb, thank you. Keep reading.
0: Do you have any other clues, Dave? This is hard.
1: Rhymes with no. No, not yet. Morning, you're on your network of praise. Who's this?
0: Hello.
1: Hi.
19: Hello.
1: Hi, who's this?
19: This is Elaine.
0: Hi, Elaine.
1: All right, Elaine, where are you calling from?
19: Livingston.
1: What do you think?
19: My husband's pretty sure it's Philip.
1: No, that's not the one we're after.
0: No, thank you.
19: Not either.
1: All right. Thank you for calling.
0: Yeah, from Philippians. Okay.
1: In Philippians. And morning, you're on your network of praise. Who's this?
20: Good morning.
1: Hi. Where are you calling from?
20: Hi. Excuse me. Oh, this is Billy Joe from Stanford.
0: Hi.
1: Perfect, Billy Joe. What do you think?
20: Well, someone said one name, but is it
1: Sintish? Yes! We have a winner! Billy Joe, you did it! I don't know the right pronunciation. I always called this person Sintiki, but...
0: Sintiki,
20: okay.
1: Yeah. Philippians 4, verses 2 and 3.
20: Yes.
1: And, yes, that's exactly the one that we were looking for. And I congratulate you. I pat you on the back. I'm going to stick you on hold, and we're going to get you all set up with a prize. Thank you for calling in this morning.
0: It's so good that tons of people are right now. They've been reading the book of Philippians for the last several minutes.
1: That's it. Wonderful. Thank you so much. All right. We all need a breather, so let's get to some music with Sarah Groves. When the Saints...

0: back to school for you. Back to the music for everybody else. Better hurry.
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0: The Cross. That's Ann Wilson and Chris Tomlin on Your Network of Praise. Good morning. It's 8:49. You know, it's not easy to be a Jedi Knight, Marcy. You know that, right?
1: Yeah, no. You're okay. Really good at the mind tricks, though. Really good at it.
0: Yes. But let's get a review on the latest offering here.
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8: Sometimes God's most important instructions are shared with us in a very straightforward way. In 1 John chapter 3, we're told, "This is how we know what love is. Jesus Christ laid down His life for us, and we ought to lay down our lives for our brothers and sisters." As we consider that instruction, remember what Peter wrote in 1 Peter chapter 4, where he simply said, "Each of you should use whatever gift you have received to serve others." It's important for us to recognize that God has given each of us some unique gift which we can use to serve others. Right now, many are in need of encouragement or tangible help, and many are still waiting for the opportunity to even know who Jesus is. Now is the time to put those unique gifts God has given each of us into practice.
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6: With SRN News, I'm Bernie Bennett. President Donald Trump capped last night's opening night of the landmark Republican midterm convention in Dallas, Texas, giving a keynote speech. Mr. Trump slammed Democrats as extremists. He told conventioners that Republicans must hold their congressional majorities in the midterms.
7: We hand America's future to the radical left Democrats, and our nation will spend the next decade just getting back on its feet. It will be a tragedy. Vote Republican, and we will leave the world in our dust for generations to come. There'll be nothing like it.
6: Speaking to reporters at Joint Base Andrews before heading to Dallas, President Trump said that there was a reason for a delay in Air Force One's takeoff to Dallas.
8: They're checking the slide over here, and I think it's going to take 15 minutes. They were doing a check on the slide, you know, the emergency. So I think it takes about 15 minutes.
6: He also said that his administration is about to step up attacks on Iranian assets in an effort to end the war. President Trump says he expects the conflict to end shortly after the midterms. Apple's latest iPhone comes with new features and a hefty price tag. If you're planning to splurge on the new iPhone, you'll want to take good care of it to make sure it lasts. Or you can save your money and hold on to your current device and make it last longer. Batteries are the biggest factor in device longevity. Exposing your iPhone to extreme temperatures, which can damage the battery. And also, don't let your iPhone die or stay on 100% charge for too long. That also adds stress to the battery. Ukrainian President Volodymyr Zelensky is in Canada meeting with Canadian Prime Minister Mark Carney to help boost support for his conflict with Russia. Britain and France have also agreed to help. This is SRN News.
9: Today's good news verses from your Network of Praise are Hebrews 12, 1 and 2. Therefore, since we are surrounded by so great a cloud of witnesses, let us also lay aside every weight and sin which clings so closely, and let us run with endurance the race that is set before us, looking to Jesus, the founder and perfecter of our faith, who for the joy that was set before him endured the cross, despising the shame, and is seated at the right hand of the throne of God.
0: 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She's greatly missed by her family and friends.
10: Have you ever known someone whose life commanded respect? The kind of person a room grows quiet to hear? Job was such a man. And then, in a single season, everything was stripped away. How does a person hold steady when the applause turns to mockery, when the blessings of yesterday become the burdens of today? On this Thursday edition of Insight for Living, Chuck Swindoll continues in Job chapter 29, showing us how reflecting, rehearsing, and reaffirming can carry us through our darkest valleys. He titled his message, The Passionate Testimony of an Innocent Man.
11: Every once in a while, there comes across this earth scene certain people who capture our attention and have a command of life, and we long to be near them. He says in verse 25, I chose a way for them and sat as chief and dwelt as a king among the troops, as one who comforted the mourners. One man writes, this verse encompasses every aspect of his role in the community from leading the council in peaceful times to guiding the people through crisis and caring for the unfortunate, he inspired the whole community. But now, look at the opening of chapter 30. But now. And maybe Job stands, pulls back the sleeve of his robe, and exposes the boils running with pus. His lips are cracked and bleeding. His tongue is parched. His body is gaunt. The lines are on his face. And he says, but now those younger than I mock me. Verse 9, now I have become their taunt. In verses 1 through 11, he says, there is no great honor from men as there once was. You can read it for yourself.

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2: 31 minutes after 9 o'clock, your Network of Praise. Good morning. It's prayer time. And as always, just an invitation. If you have a prayer request, you can send it to us by calling 800-442-9222. Or send us an email, prayer@ynop.org, and I encourage you to pray along with us. Well, let's begin with Scripture. This morning it's Hebrews 12, verses 1 and 2, which says, "Therefore, since we are surrounded by so great a cloud of witnesses, let us lay aside every weight and sin which clings so closely, and let us run with endurance the race that is set before us, looking to Jesus, the founder and perfecter of our faith, who for the joy that was set before him endured the cross, despising the shame, and seated at the right hand of the throne of God." Dear Heavenly Father, thank you. Thank you for the great cloud of witnesses. We could see all of those who, through the Scriptures, lived for you, set that path for us. Thank you, Lord, for your Son, the founder and perfecter of our faith, the one who makes it all possible. We give ourselves to you today, Lord, and ask for your guidance for us. We pray, have a prayer request for a study group, Bible study group, that's getting ready to start up. And I'm sure there are a lot of, as fall approaches, a lot of Bible study groups getting ready to get going. We do pray, Lord, for the leaders as they prepare, that you'd help them to handle your word accurately, to guide the discussions well. And for those attending, Lord, likewise, that this would be a time of growth and growing in love and direction in their walk with you. Another listener just wanted to express thanks for their kids. Lord, we do thank you for the gift of children and the opportunity to walk with them day by day, guiding them, and thank you for your work in that. Have a listener who has had a possible exposure, cats possibly exposed to some rabies. So, Lord, we pray for just the decisions made there and for peace of mind and guidance and wisdom and handling that whole situation. Lord, again, we are amazed as we think about what your Son did for us. The Son of God going to endure the cross, the shame that that represents, and doing that for us. Thank you, Lord, for the chance to live in obedience and in the act of love, serving you by serving others as well as you. And we pray all of this in Jesus' name. Amen.
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3: 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He's my safe space. He's my peace. He's the air that I breathe. Now I know him.
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0: Songs of praise.

Over a lifetime of writing and teaching, Lewis Smedes, who's one of my favorite writers, never got tired of pointing people to the grace of God. On one occasion, he said, "Grace is amazing because it works against the grain of common sense. Realistic common sense tells you that you're too weak, too harassed, too human to change for the better. But grace gives you power to send you on the way to being a better person. Plain common sense will tell you that you are caught in a rut of fate or futility, but grace comes along and promises that you can trust God to have a better tomorrow. For you, that is grace, and that is God's grace." There's no better news in all the world for those of us who know God than that we have a God who forgives and a God who is gracious. How many of you can say you're glad that God is a God who gives us a second chance? Can I get an amen to that? That is good news. And it's a good word for every one of us. And it's exactly the word from the scripture for today. I want to speak to you on the subject of the second chance. When I came to the first two verses of chapter 3, I just couldn't go on. I had to stop there and set up my tent for a couple of days and say, listen, we're going to talk about that for a whole Sunday. I felt like we needed to stop and talk about this wonderful truth, the God of the second chance. So Jonah 3, 1 to 2 says this: "Now the word of the Lord came to Jonah the second time, saying, arise, go to Nineveh, that great city, and preach to it the message that I tell you." And those are some of the most helpful words in the whole Bible. The word of the Lord came to Jonah the second time. And everything Jonah had done, after all his running and resisting, God didn't give up on him. God spoke to him again the second time. What did he tell him? The same thing he told him the first time that he didn't do. If you're a student of baseball, you may remember the name of Ralph Branca. He was a fine pitcher for the old Brooklyn Dodgers, and he had many winning seasons. But you know, most people only remember him for one afternoon when he pitched to Bobby Thompson of the New York Giants in the final inning of the National League Championship. The Dodgers were ahead, and Branca's job was to protect the lead, but Thompson hit the pitch into the stands, and the Giants won the championship. In that moment, it felt like Branca's whole world collapsed with one swing of the bat. He had had a good career, but from that day on, people didn't ask him about his victories. All they wanted to know was, how did you feel when you threw that pitch? You might say, well, that's just baseball. But for him, it was more than a game. It was his whole life. It was his work, his reputation, his future, and it all seemed to unravel in one single moment. It made me think of something that happened when the goalie from Canada gave up a goal in overtime and the United States won the gold medal. And all I can think about is that goalie's going to remember that his whole life. He let them score the goal in overtime. Now, most of us are never going to make a mistake in public like that, but we understand the feeling. Our failure, even if it's just one bad decision, one season of our lives can start to define us. And we begin to wonder if there's any way back, if there's hope for us with God. Can I start again? Can the Lord ever use me after what I've done? That is why these words in Jonah are so precious to us. The word of the Lord came to Jonah the second time. The main message of this passage is simple and beautiful. We serve a God who gives a second chance. He's not finished with us when we fail. He's not done with us when we fall. And what he did for Jonah, he will do for you and for me. Now let's take a slice of this. First of all, looking at God's perspective on second chance. I'm here to tell you that if I understand anything about the Word of God, I understand this truth. The God I represent, the God who loves me and loves you, is a gracious God who gives his people the opportunity to start over. He is the God of the second chance. That is certainly true in the life of Jonah. For all practical purposes, Jonah could have believed he had ruined everything. What he did was not accidental. Jonah just didn't one day get up and do

0: is something he hadn't thought about. No, he had a clear command from God, and he did the exact opposite. He willfully, deliberately went in the wrong direction. He boarded a ship, he endangered the lives of pagan sailors, and sitting in the belly of that great fish, Jonah must have thought it was over. Even if he survived, he probably assumed God would never want anything to do with him again. And then we read these amazing words, and the word of the Lord came to Jonah the second time. Those words are filled with hope. Let me be clear about it. These verses don't teach that people who reject Christ in this life will get another chance in the next. The Bible says it is appointed unto man once to die, and after that, the judgment. Jonah 3 is about what happens to believers when we fail God in this life. It is about restoration, not another opportunity after death. And the Bible is filled with illustrations of the second chance. Think about Moses. Did you know that in anger, Moses took the life of a man and spent 40 years on the backside of the desert? But God restored him and used him to deliver Israel. Moses became the greatest lawgiver in history. The words that he wrote in the law that he got from God have become the jurisprudence of nations from that day until now. A man used mightily after a terrible failure. And then think about David. This one really kind of astounds us all. He committed adultery and he arranged the death of an innocent man. By human standards, we would say he was finished. Yet through repentance and God's forgiveness, he was restored. And after his sin, he still ruled the kingdom. He planned the temple. He wrote many of the Psalms that comfort God's people to this day. God judged him, but God did not abandon him. Think of the prodigal son. We know that story well. He wasted his inheritance and ended up in a pig pen. When he came to his senses, he returned home. He expected rejection, but his father instead ran to meet him, covered him with kisses, and restored him as a celebrated son. And here's one we all know about, Peter. He denied the Lord 3 times. Yet after the resurrection, Jesus recommissioned him 3 times, and the man who failed so publicly became the preacher of Pentecost. And then there's John Mark, not so well known as the others, but he abandoned Paul on a mission field, later became useful for ministry. Failure did not have the final word in his life. Here is the great lesson. Failure does not have to be final unless we allow it to be. God is more willing to give people a second chance than most people are willing to give people a second chance. But second chances do not mean that sin has no consequence. Every one of these people paid a price. Still, God brought them to a place where he could use them again. I want you to notice the way he dealt with them all. First of all, Moses had to go through a period of separation. He put Moses out in the desert, away from his people, away from everything that he knew. Moses ended up raising his family out there, and he became a shepherd. Here was this man who would become the greatest leader of Israel, and yet he was on the backside of the desert tending sheep, cut off from everything that seemed important. Moses wasn't really called to be a shepherd. He was called to be a leader, but God separated him from everything and gave him a long season to think about his life. And there's David. With David, God worked in a different way. The process he used was confrontation. You know, David had done all those terrible things we talked about. And he kept on living as if everything was fine. He never came clean. And then one day, God decided to deal with him and spoke to David's preacher. You want to be careful when you're in trouble. And God speaks to your preacher about you because you're about to find out what he wants. So God sent Nathan to David, and Nathan was a wise prophet. He knew how to reach this man's heart. He told David a story about a little lamb that was stolen. It was so powerful. And when David heard it, he was filled with anger, and he said, "Whoever did that deserves to die." Nathan stuck his bony finger in David's face and said, "Thou art the man." Oops, caught. sometimes the second chance comes only after confrontation, because until you face what you've done, there can't be any new direction. If you keep going the way you're going, you're going to get where you don't want to be. God used confrontation on David. So Moses' plan was separation. David was confrontation. The prodigal son was desperation. The prodigal took his money to the far country, spent it all on wild living, and when we finally see him, everything is gone. His money, his food, his friends. He's slopping around with the hogs, and suddenly he comes to himself and realizes what his choices have done to him, and he is desperate. And he says, these servants have more than I have. And he decided to go home. And he went back and confessed. Sometimes God allows you to go down to zero, end up with nothing. No assets, maybe. No place to live. He used desperation on the prodigal. Isn't it interesting how he uses these different methods on different people? Peter, I love this one. Peter, he got a demonstration. God put together an entire drama to deal with Peter. He set up the whole scenario ahead of time and even gave Peter an audio signal. Jesus said, before the night's over, you're going to hear the rooster crow after you've denied me. And Peter said, that ain't going to happen. And the Lord said, the rooster will tell you when it's done. Peter denied him, the rooster crowed, and Peter knew the jig was up. The Bible says he went out and wept bitterly. God used a demonstration to show Peter what he had done. And then there's John Mark. Remember, I told you he's not as famous as the others, but he was the friend of Paul's, and he turned his back on him. If God had used the same method on John Mark that he used on David or these others, he would have blown him out of the saddle. He would have never recovered. But you know what God did? He brought along a guy by the name of Barnabas. And Barnabas said to John Mark, come on, man. You're going with me. We're going to get you back on the right path. And sometimes people are so overwhelmed by failure that they need someone to believe in them again. And Barnabas did that. Some need a hard confrontation like David. Others need a gentle encouragement like John Mark. And then, of course, here's the star of our story, Jonah. Let me go back over this. Moses was separation. David was confrontation. The prodigal son was desperation. Peter was demonstration. John Mark was affirmation. And Jonah was isolation. God used isolation on him. He put him in the belly of a fish with no one to talk to. Nothing to distract him, just time to think about what he had done. Every one of those people received a second chance, but not before God dealt with them in a personal way. Do you know that God might be dealing with some of you? Maybe he brought you here to hear this message, and he's dealing with you about your life. Maybe you've messed up, and you think that no one's going to help you or there's no chance, but I'm here to tell you, God is the God of second chances. And he brought you here to deal with you, and you don't want to resist him because he wants you to come back. That's good. The door to that second chance involves something like this, something that brings you to a place of recognition and repentance. So we've looked at God's perspective on the second chance. Let's now look at our response. What do we do when we know that we've taken the wrong turn and we've gone down the detour instead of the main road? Recognition is the first thing. You have to accept what you've done. You say, well, Pastor, that's obvious. Well, it's not that obvious to most people. One thing I've realized more and more, especially when talking to people who get into trouble, is that many of them will not fully face what they've done. The human mind is very skilled at protecting us from painful truths about ourselves. We build explanations and mental defenses that shield us from guilt or shame. It is remarkable how people can live in a kind of false reality, seeing things not as they really are, but as they wish they were. Until you recognize the truth about your situation, it will not get better. In the Bible, when the prodigal son came to himself, it means he finally saw his life clearly. King David had a similar moment. After being confronted about his wrongdoing, he simply said this. He said, I have sinned against the Lord, 2 Samuel 12:13. That was his moment of truth. No excuses, no deflection. The Bible says, he who covers his sins will not prosper, but whoever confesses and forsakes them will have mercy. 1 John 1:8-9 says, if we say that we have no sin, we deceive ourselves, and the truth is not in us. If we confess our sins, he is faithful and just to forgive us and cleanse us from all unrighteousness. There is usually a moment like that for all of us, a moment of recognition. After everything that has happened, we finally admit that what we have really done is wrong, and we accept that truth. Then, after recognition, usually there's some remorse. Luke 22:62 says that Peter went out and he wept bitterly when he realized what he had done. That moment came after he denied even knowing Jesus. When it finally hit him, he broke down. I'm not saying that you have to shed a certain amount of tears to experience God's grace, but I am telling you that just about everybody I know who goes through this process reaches a point of deep sorrow. There comes a moment when the full weight of what has happened in their life settles on them. The excuses fade, the reality becomes clear, and they are filled with remorse. The Apostle Paul wrote, "Godly sorrow produces repentance, leading to salvation. Not to be regretted, but the sorrow of the world produces death." Recognition opens the door. Remorse usually walks through it. And then there's repentance. Let me talk about this because it's so misunderstood. Repentance is something deeper. It is facing what you have done, measuring it by God's standards, and saying, I will not continue in this. I'm turning around. It is not just feeling bad. It is choosing a different direction. And in the Bible, the word translated repent literally means to turn or change direction. In the ancient world, if you were traveling on a road and you asked someone, am I going the right way? They might say to you, no, you need to repent. You need to turn around. That is the picture behind repentance. It means to stop going one way and begin going another way. Spiritually, repentance means coming to God and saying, I have sinned, I ask for your forgiveness, and I am turning away from this sin and turning towards you. Acts 3:19 says, repent therefore and be converted, that your sins may be blotted out. It is a change of mind that results in a change of direction. Repentance is almost a lost word in our culture. We don't hear it very often. But there cannot be restoration without repentance. There is no real change until you admit that what you are doing is not acceptable to God and you commit yourself to go a different way. People sometimes ask me to pray for them while continuing in something they know is wrong. For example, someone might say, would you pray for me? I'm in a relationship that is not right. Sometimes it involves another person who is already married. I tell them, I'm not going to pray for you. I'm not going to pray for you unless you repent. What do you mean? Are you willing to end the relationship? If the answer is no, then prayer isn't the issue. Prayer is not a substitute for repentance. Psalm 66:18 says, if I regard iniquity in my heart, the Lord will not hear me. You cannot ask God to bless what you are unwilling to surrender. You can't keep doing what you know is wrong and say, God, would you help me? No, he's not going to help you do that. Repentance means you come to the place where you see clearly that what you have done is wrong and you turn from it toward God. That is what repentance means. Nothing more, nothing less. So there is recognition and there's often remorse and repentance. Sometimes that's followed by a time of reflection. If you study all of these illustrations from the Bible, you'll discover an interesting thing, that there usually is a parenthesis between the time of repentance and the time of restoration. It takes a while for the soul to heal, and the souls of those who have been hurt to heal, and for trust to be reestablished. And then finally, after recognition, remorse, repentance, and reflection comes reassignment. Do you remember what God said to Jonah after Jonah ran from God and experienced discipline? And the word of the Lord came to Jonah the second time, and he said, "Arise, go to Nineveh, that great city, and preach the message that I will tell you." Does that sound familiar? It should, because that's what he told him before, that he didn't do. God did not discard Jonah. He sent him again. And what did Jesus say to Peter? Listen to this. This is so encouraging. When they had eaten breakfast, Jesus said to Simon Peter, "Simon, son of Jonah, do you love me more than these?" And he said, "Yes, Lord, you know that I love you." And he said, "Feed my lambs." And he said to him again the second time, "Simon, son of Jonah, do you love me?" And he said to him, "Yes, Lord, you know that I love you." And he said to him, "Tend my sheep." And he said to him the third time, "Simon, son of Jonah, do you love me?" And Peter was grieved because he said to him the third time, "Do you love me?" And he said to him, "Lord, you know all things. You know that I love you." And Jesus said to him, "Feed my sheep." Would you notice, Peter denied the Lord three times, and Jesus recommissioned him three times, just to make sure that he didn't lose the truth, that he wasn't done with him. There was restoration, there was responsibility. Peter was recommissioned, and he had another opportunity to serve God. Don't you really resonate with these stories? There's none of us who can look back over our record and say, we could have been better there, we should have done this then. And does God get upset with us when we don't do it the way he wants us to do it? No, he gives us another chance. God is a great teacher, and he wants us to be a part of his plan, and he will help us do that any way he can. Sometimes he'll use a whale, and as we'll learn a little bit later on, sometimes a worm. He doesn't have anything outside of the boundary of his tools when he's dealing with his people. Tomorrow we'll take the second part of this second chance, and I hope you'll be with us then. This just gets, as my friends sometimes say, gooder and gooder. It gets better and better. And I know that you're going to want to be part of the finale of this third chapter of the book of Jonah. Be sure and join us tomorrow right here on this good station. Don't forget to order your calendar during this month. 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We'll see you next time. 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
4: Well, Charathon kicks off October the 5th, and boy, Marcy, this is a time to reflect on what an incredible year 2026 has been. 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

0: covered where the ark of God was. Then the Lord called Samuel. Samuel answered, "Here I am." And he ran to Eli and said, "Here I am, you called me." But Eli said, "I did not call you, go back and lie down." So he went and lay down. Again the Lord called Samuel. And Samuel got up and went to Eli and said, "Here I am, you called me." "My son," Eli said, "I did not call. Go back and lie down."
1: Now Samuel did not yet know the Lord. The word of the Lord had not yet been revealed to him. A third time the Lord called Samuel, and Samuel got up and went to Eli and said, "Here I am, you called me." Then Eli realized that the Lord was calling the boy. So Eli told Samuel, "Go and lie down, and if he calls you, say, 'Speak, Lord, for your servant is listening.'" So Samuel went and lay down in his place. The Lord came and stood there calling as at the other time, "Samuel, Samuel." Then Samuel said, "Speak, for your servant is listening."
2: Excellent. What elements in the narrative reveal why it might have been difficult for Samuel to recognize and respond?
1: Well, it starts off by saying that visions and messages from God were rare at that time.
0: Yep. And then later it says that in verse 7, Samuel did not yet know the Lord. The word of the Lord had not yet been revealed to him. Samuel would know about the Lord to some extent, but this is probably a more intimate knowing God, having a relationship with God. And the phrase, "the word of the Lord had not yet been revealed to him," that's something the history of the prophets later, there is a sense of the passing down of the word of the Lord or the message of God from one prophet to another prophet for their generation. I think of Elijah and Elisha and the mantle. Instead of Elijah being the lead prophet, now Elisha is the lead prophet. And so I wonder if that's kind of a play off of here as well. Of you had Eli, who was supposed to be leading worship in this space at the time. And now it's like Samuel is going to be the next leader, and the word of the Lord is getting ready to be passed to him in this story.
1: I think there's also, Daniel, a sense in which with so many of the prophets, their ministry is launched by some variant of the phrase, "the word of the Lord came to."
0: Yeah. Yep.
1: So the word of the Lord has not yet come to Samuel in the sense of launching him into that official role as prophet of Israel.
0: Yeah.
1: But it's coming.
2: This is a true calling moment into a prophetic role. One thing I like so much about Samuel's "Here I am," he's living in a posture of obedience and yieldedness, anywho. Mm-hmm. I mean, he lives there 24/7, and the culture around him, you know, we've been told that the sons are evil, and, you know, there's just, it's a bad context, the world that he's living in. But Samuel seems to have a really sweet, pure, yielded heart. And I think about theologians saying that being a Christian is like giving all of who I am to all I know of God. And that's what I see with Samuel. It's like, "Here I am," and he runs to Eli. He's hearing a call, but he doesn't recognize it as God's call directly to him quite yet until he sees that. And I love how patient God is with him. And before we walk away from Samuel, let's pick up verses 19 to 21 and see what happens as a result of Samuel's "Here I am" to God. Would one of you get that?
0: Sure. "The Lord was with Samuel as he grew up, and he let none of Samuel's words fall to the ground. And all Israel, from Dan to Beersheba, recognized that Samuel was attested as a prophet of the Lord. The Lord continued to appear at Shiloh, and there he revealed himself to Samuel through his word."
2: The Lord changes Samuel. The Lord changes the people. The Lord changes all of Israel through Samuel's "Here I am, speak, your servant is listening."
1: And you know what, Elisa? The text doesn't specifically tell us this, but it seems to me that what we're seeing in this yielded, innocent, pure little heart of Samuel is the influence of his mother, Hannah. Hannah, who was so desperate in her desire for a child that her response to that desperation was to pray so passionately that Eli thought she was drunk. And she wasn't drunk. She was just heartbroken. And when you hear her prayer of thanksgiving, her song of thanksgiving in chapter 2, you see such a rich comprehension.

0: dimension of who her God is. And you wonder just how wonderfully she was able to transfer some of that into the little heart of her son Samuel before she handed him off to Eli at the tabernacle.
1: That's beautiful, Bill. You know, her whole posture was a yielded here I am posture, yeah, as she prayed. And, you know, all the days of my life, I will give this child over to you, God. It's what she prays. It's amazing. So as we look at Samuel, it took two or three times, two or three here I ams for him to understand what he was really saying. And yet, as he entered that process, saying as much as he knew of himself, giving that to as much as he knew of God, it was enough. And through Samuel, God brought about change, not only for Samuel, but for all of Israel.
2: The story of Samuel and the impact this call from God and his Here I Am response had on his life and the future, actually, of the entire nation of Israel. Lisa Morgan, Bill Crowder, and Daniel Ryan Day with day four of our study this week here on Discover the Word. We're tracing the phrase, Here I Am, across five pivotal moments in the Old Testament and reflecting on what it might mean for us when we're faced with a decision about how we'll respond to God's moving in our life. It's been an insightful week as we've looked at how Abraham and Jacob and Moses and now Samuel declared those simple yet profound words to God, Here I Am. Well, here at Our Daily Bread Ministries, we are committed to helping people grow closer in their relationship with God, to become more like Jesus, and to respond to God's leading through the conviction of the Holy Spirit. And we believe that Scripture is a key part of that process. And so if you're looking for a way to connect with God's Word on a regular basis, I would highly recommend that you subscribe to get the printed edition of our well-known Our Daily Bread Daily Devotional sent to your home. 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All right, well, one more high-profile Old Testament character whose story has in it a Here I Am encounter with God. And he, too, had objections. I mean, really? Me? God? I don't think so. 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
9: Your network of praise. Hey, good morning. Marcy here right now with you. I've got Zach Williams coming up soon here and Micah Tyler. Right now, it's Andrew Rip with Breakdown.

Less Like Me. That's Zach Williams on your network of praise. Really love the message behind that song. It truly is something that we can do in our everyday walk, using a little more mercy, grace, kindness, goodness, love. It can be hard at times. It really is. But thankfully, the Holy Spirit gives us the ability to do those things despite our circumstances. And when we do that, you're going to see less of me and more of Jesus. That's definitely what I want, what I strive for. Here is Micah Tyler on your network of praise with Perfectly.

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2: 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Maybe you'll relate to this. Here's Tim Hawkins.

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1: Your network of praise. Hey, Marcy here. Make sure you're tuned in tomorrow to the morning show. We're on every weekday from 6 to 9 Mountain Time. We'd love for you to join us. I get to share more of my conversation with Caleb and Jordan from Consumed by Fire, two of the three brothers in that band. So definitely stay tuned for the morning show tomorrow. Here's Blanca with Even at My Worst. If I'm

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Worship Through It. That's Tasha Layton and Chris Brown on your Network of Praise. Tomorrow, we are going to be taking some time to remember that September 11th, it's the 25th anniversary tomorrow. I just read an article that yesterday in New York, they actually flew 2,977 drones in the air in New York Harbor and formed the Twin Towers at full scale. That's so cool. So each drone was a light, and those 2,977 lights each represented one person who we lost during the September 11th attacks. Pretty amazing. That's a really, really cool idea of how to honor the victims and show the scale of what we lost. More to come tomorrow as we talk about the 25th anniversary of September 11th. I know a lot of questions always swirl around loss, and Austin French is putting that to music right now. This is Austin French.

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2: The serpent that honors God. That's next on today's Creation Moment. And now, here's our Creation Moment's host, Ian Taylor.
3: When you are a small animal whose diet could injure or even kill you, eating can be positively dangerous. That danger increases if you belong to a family of animals that normally takes minutes or even hours to swallow your victim. The adult Texas thread snake is only about 6 or 8 inches long and a little thicker than a strand of spaghetti, and it has a jaw unlike any other creature. It eats ants, ants that could seriously injure or kill it. As you may know, snakes generally take several minutes or even hours to swallow their food as they slowly stretch their jaw around their prey. But this method wouldn't work for the thread snake. Its lunch would have killed it by the time it was swallowed. So the thread snake has a lower jaw filled with teeth and a hinge in the middle. As the lower jaw hinges in and out several times a second like a swinging door, ants disappear into the snake in the blink of an eye. Thus they are able to down dozens of ants a minute. The Texas thread snake is more than a witness to God's wise design. Its unique jaw structure is essential to its survival. If evolution is true, the Texas thread snake would have become extinct during the millions of years it waited around for evolution to find a solution to its problem. In addition, since there is no other vertebrate with a jaw like the Texas thread snake, what could it have evolved from? Unlike the serpent in the Garden of Eden, the thread snake truly bears witness to God's greatness.
4: If you'd like to read more about creation science and biblical worldview issues, visit creationmoments.com for weekly blog posts, articles, and answers to frequently asked questions. 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
5: It starts with awareness for others around us. Hey, Marcy here. Thanks so much for tuning in. Happy Thursday. I will pray often to have God... please reveal to me people you would like me to talk to. Help me to see those people around me who could just use a little bit of kindness. And, you know, it's sometimes just these small acts of kindness where God is revealed the most. I was reading this devotional, and it was a reminder to be looking for people around us that we could be kind to, because you never know how powerful those small acts of kindness can be. And there's a prayer here that's so good. It says, Lord Jesus, would you give us your heart for people? Help us to see others as you do, and to inhabit our lives amongst others as you would. Amen. That's a great prayer right there. Stay tuned. I've got some more great music ahead. We Are Messengers, and the afters are coming up. Right now, it's We the Kingdom with Rescue Me on your network of praise.

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Our Messengers, singing with Corey Asbury there. That's Come What May on your network of praise. Thanks so much for tuning in this Thursday morning. We're getting close to noon here. Marcy here hanging out with you. Stay tuned. The afters are coming up. Right now, it's Lauren Daigle with Rescue.

0: True worshipers worship the Father in spirit and in truth. Worship Him sincerely, honestly. Worship Him
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2: Here in the newsroom, I'm Jim Miller. Well, good health primary care providers are signing a no-confidence vote in their leadership. It's the result of months of bargaining between Logan Health and the Union of American Physicians and Dentists. Providers say they no longer have confidence primary care leadership is acting in the best interest of providers, staff, or patients. The union lists several issues, including poor communication and decision-making. Montana State Auditor James Brown urging homeowners to review their flood and wildfire insurance coverage. It comes with the state dealing with both issues this summer in the form of rain-soaked floods and lightning-caused wildfires. Brown calls flooding a year-round concern, especially for homes near rivers and creeks or in areas with drainage problems. It says residents without up-to-date flood insurance should plan ahead since it does not take effect immediately. Missoula County lowering its fire danger from high to moderate, effective immediately. The change took effect Tuesday following rainfall and cooler temps. As we move closer to fall, outdoor burning still off limits. Officials say people should remain ready and prepared to respond to new fire starts. Hoot owl restrictions no longer in place for parts of the Madison and Beaverhead Rivers. On the Beaverhead River, restrictions are lifted from Clark Danyon Cam to the Pyborgen Fishing Access Site. On the Madison River, restrictions are lifted from the Warm Springs Boat Launch to the confluence with the Jefferson River. The fishing restrictions were initially put in place due to warm temperatures, which have since cooled. State legislators reconsidering previously proposed property tax reform measures after signs of public and political support is weakening. The debate centers on how to ease rising tax burdens while maintaining funding for essential services. Gas prices in Natrona County fell about 6 cents to an average of $4.21 per gallon, while Wyoming's statewide average rose slightly to $4.36 per gallon. Diesel prices hit a national record. Your best bet, shop around for the best prices. And that is a look at your news headlines here on your Network of Praise. 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
9: With SRN News, I'm Bob Agnew in Washington. Iran strikes U.S. jets after President Trump promised the war to end after the midterms.
10: Several U.S. fighter jets at a Jordanian military base were damaged by Iranian strikes on Wednesday. Iran state media had previously said Tehran targeted U.S. assets across the region in retaliation for American attacks on Iranian oil tankers. Yemen's Houthis seized the key Red Sea port of Mocha on Thursday, according to military sources. If confirmed, the move would make it easier for the Houthis to target ships transiting the Bab el-Mandab Strait, a crucial waterway for Saudi Arabian oil exports. President Trump said Wednesday that Iran is desperate to affect the U.S. midterm elections and mused that the conflict would end right afterward. Bernie Bennett reporting.
9: The U.S. and China are working on an agreement to lower import taxes. Here's correspondent Donna Warder.
11: The Chinese government says it and the U.S. are hoping to soon work out an agreement on lowering import taxes for both countries. A spokesman for the Chinese Commerce Ministry says negotiators are looking at reducing tariffs on $30 billion worth of goods. China's official Xinhua news agency says that amount would be for each country. President Donald Trump and Chinese President Xi Jinping are expected to meet in Washington in 2 weeks for what will be their third face-to-face talks in the past year. At their last meeting in May, they agreed to launch a U.S.-China Board of Trade, along with a Board of Investment. I'm Donna Warder.
9: Also at SRNews.com, the abortion pill back in the news.
12: A panel of federal judges is considering Louisiana's assertion that mifepristone, a key drug and the most common abortion method in the U.S., should not be dispensed anywhere but a medical facility. The case argued Wednesday before the 5th U.S. Circuit Court of Appeals is one of three making its way through the courts. Even if the appeals panel agrees the policy won't change right away, that's because the U.S. Supreme Court has already said the current rules will remain in effect.
9: This is SRN News.
4: Today's good news verses from your network of praise are Hebrews 12, 1 and 2. Therefore, since we are surrounded by so great a cloud of witnesses, let us also lay aside every weight and sin which clings so closely, and let us run with endurance the race that is set before us, looking to Jesus, the founder and perfecter of our faith, who for the joy that was set before him endured the cross, despising the shame, and is seated at the right hand of the throne of God.
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1: Toby Mac with Lord It Feels Good. That's the latest from him on your network of praise. Good afternoon. Mark C. here. This is Tarian now with Testimony.

0: Kane and I'm So Blessed on Your Network of Praise. That's definitely how I feel when I get to talk to our favorite artists here on YNOP. Stay tuned because I'm going to share a little bit of my conversation with Caleb and Jordan, two of the three brothers from Consumed by Fire. Stay tuned.
1: Money doesn't solve financial problems. Hi, I'm Chuck Bentley with My Money Life from Crown. 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
0: Your Network of Praise. As promised, I would like to share a little part of my conversation with Caleb and Jordan of Consumed by Fire. This is a really fun story because Jordan he just got married within the last few days here, but this story is about his engagement, and it's really cool. So listen into this conversation. This is actually Caleb telling us about Jordan's engagement.
2: I want to say congrats to my big bro, him and his beautiful fiance now, just got engaged.
3: Jordan, yeah. That's awesome.
2: But we're getting out on the water, and he has all this plans. He put a lot of effort into it. It was beautiful. Yeah. And it's starting to rain. And so he's going, oh my goodness, do I pivot?
4: Do I do another day?
5: I'm going to have to do a Disney World impromptu here.
2: And we all decided we're going to get on that boat. We're going to go out anyways.
3: Yeah.
2: So what? We're getting a little wet at first.
3: Yeah.
2: But it was so beautiful because about, I don't know, what do you say, 40 minutes into it, an hour into it, all the clouds after he gets down and he asks her and gets on his knee, the whole sky opens up. A double rainbow appears.
5: Beautiful sunset
2: and
5: you've ever seen.
2: Here it is, V's just bawling.
3: Yeah.
2: And she's holding her hand up to the Lord because I know in the moment she's going, you're doing it like this right now, it's raining. And it was just so symbolic. And I think it just ministers so much that you don't always know the journey. You don't always know the path. There's storms to weather for all of us. But God is faithful, and that promise is faithful.
3: Yeah.
2: And you just look out eventually and you go, I don't know how I got here, but we're here now, and look how beautiful it is. And that is the faithfulness of God.
5: You don't even care about your rain-soaked clothes at that point.
3: No, you don't even care.
5: You don't even think.
2: No, it adds to the story.
3: That is a beautiful picture. Congratulations,
2: Thank you so much.
0: Love that story of God's faithfulness. I got to talk to Caleb and Jordan from Consumed by Fire. 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
5: With SRN News, I'm Bob Agnew in Washington. Iran has struck U.S. jets after President Trump promised that the war with Iran is probably going to come to an end after the midterm elections. The president accusing Iran of trying to drag it on, primarily to damage the president and his party. Meanwhile, the president is warning Iran about trying to develop a suspected nuclear site.
6: Wednesday, at the midterm Republican convention in Dallas, President Donald Trump urged Iran, quote, not to get too cute over activity at a suspected nuclear site on Pickaxe Mountain, following a barrage of attacks between both countries on tankers around the strategically vital Strait of Hormuz. Situated near Iran's heavily damaged Natanz uranium enrichment facility, Pickaxe Mountain is regarded as one of the last remaining vestiges of Tehran's nuclear program. The president has previously threatened to attack the underground tunnel complex amid concerns that Iran could reconstitute its nuclear program. Bernie Bennett reporting.
5: Lisa Dwyer has a report on Americans' current view about what happened on September 11th.
7: A new poll finds that the September 11th, 2001 attacks are still among the most significant historical events in many Americans' lives. About half of U.S. adults consider what happened that day to be one of the most pivotal events they've lived through 25 years later. Even with other recent events such as the 2008 financial crisis, the COVID pandemic, and presidential elections, 9/11 stands out for its lasting impact. About two-thirds say it affected the country a great deal or quite a bit, while the vast majority of Americans remember where they were when they heard the news about the attacks. Only about 1 in 10 plan to commemorate Friday's anniversary. I'm Lisa Dwyer.
5: Conservatives across the country today are mourning the loss of Charlie Kirk. He was assassinated a year ago today. His organization continues to expand nationwide, today marking 1 year since a conservative was murdered while speaking at a Turning Point USA event. This is
8: Today's good news verses from Your Network of Praise are Hebrews 12, 1 and 2. Therefore, since we are surrounded by so great a cloud of witnesses, let us also lay aside every weight and sin which clings so closely, and let us run with endurance the race that is set before us, looking to Jesus, the founder and perfecter of our faith, who for the joy that was set before him endured the cross, despising the shame, and is seated at the right hand of the throne of God.
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11: 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We got Rick Grinnell and Mike Pompeo, so we're going to really only have time to take calls in this half hour, so go ahead and give us a call at 1-800-684-3110. That being said, we are talking about the GOP midterm convention. Kicked off last night, goes through tonight as well. Last night, President Trump spoke, and we also saw a surprise guest. A surprise guest from the other side of the aisle, but at this point, someone who is sort of maybe even hated by his own party on the other side of the aisle, and someone that I believe a lot of you have now come to respect. That's right, Senator John Fetterman showed up via video, but a really impressive video to introduce one of his friends. I thought it was a powerful moment, essentially endorsing a Republican candidate in his home state of Pennsylvania. He also said nice things about President Trump. So now we are seeing, you know, his move, but we're also seeing some sort of common sense coming out of these states that have largely been purple. And when they have been blue, they haven't always been blue for the reasons why a New York or California may be blue. They've been more blue in terms of, you know, union work and those kind of things. Things that have become more

0: Yes, I'm a Democrat. Why am I here talking to you today? Because, well, I'm a common sense Democrat. I'm always going to stand with America. I'm always going to reject the extremes in socialism and that anti-American way of life.
1: Just a small clip of what he then went on to say, which was, again, to put his kind of support behind his fellow Pennsylvanian.
2: Well, and what we have here is a very interesting move because that takes a lot of political capital to, one, get him to do this.
1: Yes. So, and it's not going to win him a lot of friends.
2: Now, there is a little bit of wiggle room for him. Now, he is saying nice things about President Trump and Senator McCormick. Senator McCormick won't be up for re-election until years down the road. He was just elected. Gotcha. So therefore, he's able to say nice things about a Republican that's his colleague and not have to say I'm endorsing him
1: to vote for him
2: this November. Now,
1: we're saying I'm endorsing him as a human being.
2: At the same time, the entire point of this midterm convention is to drive people to vote in the midterms for Republicans. And you have a Democrat that is still with the party, has not left his party, that has rejected the far left wing of his party, but doing an introductory video for Senator McCormick, who is going to speak after this video. It shows a lot about, one, John Fetterman does seem to want more bipartisanship, more ways for the Senate to actually work. But this is not just something he can write off as, I just did a favor for my friend. It is at the event that is meant to win elections in November.
1: Does it bring you some hope? What do you think as we head into these midterms? 1-800-684-3110. Again, 1-800-684-3110. When you see people crossing the aisle and saying, I'm against socialism, I am for some common sense rules and laws, and I think these people are the right people for that job. What do you think? Give me a call and let me know. Again, at 1-800-684-3110. Again, we're going to have a very packed second half of the show with guests. So if you want to call in, this is the time to do it. Of course, also September 10th, it's been 1 year since the tragic assassination. Charlie Kirk, we'll talk about that a little bit more as well as we also head into the 25th anniversary of September 11th tomorrow.
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1: Welcome back to Secula. Once again, we are going to take your phone calls at 1-800-684-3110. We did want to take a second, as we did at the end of the last segment, to say, of course, this is the 1 year, marking 1 year since the assassination of Charlie Kirk. So we know that a lot of people are keeping their eyes on a lot of the coverage going from there, as well as tomorrow, September 11th, 2026, marking 25 years since the September 11th attacks. New York City and the Pentagon, of course, Pennsylvania, and how that really reshaped and changed our world. We're going to discuss that, I'm sure, at length tomorrow, and we're going to keep things rolling today. But one of the more interesting things last night, of course, was the GOP midterms. Some of you met midterm convention. First time this has been held. Again, it's kind of a get-out-the-vote moment here, and it is counter-programming. The NFL, which premiered last night, and Will, I don't know, maybe some people that went out last night to have one last O'Charlie's roll.
2: Yeah.
1: O'Charlie's closed up. One of our friends this morning said 9 o'clock last night.
2: They went?
1: Last service.
2: Wow.
1: Served the last cup of...
2: The rolls were good.
1: Rolls were good. Cup of potato soup last time.
2: Mm.

0: Different world we live in now.
1: It's a different world, especially because one, we've never seen a midterm convention before.
0: Oh, you're wrong. I was thinking, yeah. I was still the Charlies.
1: But what you see is that they made it kind of look like a presidential nominating convention. They had the different states' banners on the floor of the convention hall. They had speakers that came out. But this, I think it one shows the testament of where this was President Trump's idea. He wanted this made for TV event. And they were able to pull off some surprises, like this video from John Fetterman. They got attention to it. People went and watched this. And I think we should play the second half. In the first half, we showed where he was introducing himself, saying he's a Democrat, but he's a common sense Democrat. Then here's the what he went on to say about Senator McCormick as well as the president. Let's go ahead and roll this for people and then talk about it afterwards.
2: Dave McCormick is the kind of senator that gets the job done, and he's going to fight for Pennsylvania. I'm proud to count him as my friend. Right back over my shoulder, that's the iconic U.S. Steel Mill. And that's exactly the kind of thing that will work together and will work with President Trump to fight and defend the steel way of life right here in the Steel Valley. I have this opportunity to introduce this great American, a great senator. And yes, he's in a different party, but I'm proud to count him as my great friend. So for everybody in Dallas, I'm here to introduce Dave McCormick.
1: And then Dave McCormick, the senator from Pennsylvania who serves alongside John Fetterman, came out and spoke. But this entire video, and once again, it's a total, a little bit over a minute. But it shows, the, as we said, the endorsement of Dave McCormick as a U.S. senator, saying that he gets the job done and he's fighting for Pennsylvania. That is so foreign to the entirety of the political rhetoric that we see these days. And I think why it was such a incredible moment just as a political observer to see this happen is that people that are fed up with a lot of the fighting, a lot of the back and forth, the rhetoric that they were trying to get to see this. This is the moment these people are going to see. A lot of people that didn't tune in to watch the speeches, maybe they were watching the NFL. Maybe they were at O'Charley's, as you said. It's a Wednesday night in September when people weren't accustomed to watching an event like this.
0: I will be completely honest and transparent. Until yesterday, before we started prepping this show, I didn't know this event was happening.
1: Yeah.
0: I had been out of town for a week. I didn't really pay attention to what was going on in the news. I didn't know there was a midterm convention. I certainly did not know that you would have the heavy hitters showing up and that you'd have President Trump making an appearance last night. And of course, what's making headlines remember is more of the kind of Trumpish moments, not necessarily the substance that came out of this. So I think this was a brilliant move. Whoever was able to accomplish pulling off a Senator Fetterman. I mean, look, we've seen it before. I feel like you've had especially Southern Democrats that would show up and Republican conventions in previous years, but that was even before the current stature, the current state of our country, where crossing those lines can be very detrimental to your political future.
1: Well, and once again, this wasn't, say, an event surrounding like a passage of legislation that was bipartisan that Senator Fetterman was a part of, right? Like, you could imagine that. But even this, just the fact that he's there and saying positive things about President Trump and a Republican senator, it, like I said, it's kind of mind-blowing that it seems so foreign to our discourse these days. But I think that's exactly why it was such a powerful moment and why many people, as we said, that didn't watch the midterm convention are going to end up seeing that clip. And that's going to make them maybe think, maybe they aren't as evil as we thought. Maybe Republicans aren't all the rhetoric that we see. And that's what's important for a midterm voter. I feel like that is why that moment, I'm very curious if there's another surprise tonight, because they were able to do something that no one would have had on their bingo card.
0: What is on the docket tonight?
1: I'll pull up the litany.
0: Because
1: he
0: already had President Trump and
1: more
0: in advance,
1: speeches,
0: right?
1: And I believe either President Trump speaks again, or the Vice President speaks, or some other combo. But it is President Trump made this event. Like, this wasn't an event that was has ever happened before. There's no real reason other than just to rally the base. The people that win their nominating process in their primaries, they don't have to have delegates then go as you do. The reason for presidential conventions is because delegates go and officially nominate the party, the presidential candidate for their party. So it's not a necessary event. But it is an intriguing one.
0: Of names that you would know, I would say that are appearing tonight, there's a lot obviously appearing, but you have Senator Ted Cruz, you have Mike Johnson, you have a tribute to Charlie Kirk that will be happening, Mike Rogers, Governor Abbott, you have quite a few more, and then it is headlined, you have RFK Jr., Caroline Leavitt, Donald Trump Jr., Vice President Vance, and once again, President Trump as well. So they will be wrapping that up tonight, the two of them, but you have this sort of other heavy hitters list coming in before. So it should be pretty interesting to watch. Of course, all of that could change. We know that has happened over the time. There'll also be, freed American hostages speaking. There'll be a lot of other people that'll be, surrounding this whole event.
1: Well, and I think even that, you know, things can change. I think that the original lineup was J.D. Vance was speaking one night and President Trump was speaking the other. And they even last minute kind of shifted around the lineup there to, I think, have the most impact. President Trump speaking both nights is actually very interesting. It shows how much he is paying attention to these midterms and how obviously his agenda it really kind of hangs on which way the midterm goes. Yeah. And I think that shows of coming up with novel things, new ideas, is what actually got President Trump elected the first time and reelected. Is that, remember, Republicans were like, let's not even use TikTok because of the security threats. We get that. But President Trump's campaign also realized, you know where voters are? On TikTok. He has not been afraid to go and do things that are different than the traditional way of doing politics in the Republican Party. I think it's in some ways could have even been seen as a risk of having someone like John Fetterman send that video. Obviously, people have warmed to him because he is speaks common sense on the conservative side. But at the same time, that's still putting someone up that was a big boogeyman in the political sphere when he was running for election. So he's not up for re-election until 2028, but I think if he doesn't leave the party, I think that they will be primarying him almost without a doubt.
0: Trying.
1: If it wasn't already certain, it is certain now.
0: And of course, tonight they'll also be doing a tribute to the 25th anniversary of September 11th. So I think there'll be a lot of that building up. The CEO of Tunnel to Towers is appearing. But you also have, the founder of Silk Road, remember, was pardoned, will be making an appearance. That's kind of a wild one.
1: That is wild. That is not, and I think that is playing to the libertarian,
0: the younger side, yeah,
1: angle of the Republican Party or the MAGA movement. That
0: may be the one that gets me to tune in to be like, what's he gonna say?
1: Right. That's a very fascinating move. And once again, I think some of the libertarian support, especially because of the Iranian conflict, has eroded from the MAGA base. That was a big coalition that actually, between the RFK Jr. side, that was more the health side libertarian, as well as the no new war side, he courted them in the 2024 election and actually got a lot of support. That kind of eroded because of the Iran conflict. And a lot of libertarians, I wouldn't say as a whole, but a lot of people that are libertarian are anti-Israel, and a lot of times that becomes anti-Semitism. This is an interesting play to try and get them re-engaged for the midterms.
0: Right, let's take a look at that coming up. Hey, I want to hear from you. We do have some phone lines open. Really one of the last chances to be on the air today. So if you have a comment on any of these, whether that is that Republican convention that's happening in Texas currently, whether you want to talk about even the 1 year, like you said, the one marking 1 year since the assassination of Charlie Kirk. I'll take some calls coming up in the next segment. And then we're going to move on to our second half hour. We got Rick Grenell joining us and Mike Pompeo. So don't go anywhere. We'll be right back.
3: 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Darkness has to leave up in this side. Oh, stay here. Hallelujah. It really is amazing grace. Your network of praise.
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0: Back to Seculo. You know, it's a very interesting time in society. We're dealing with a midterm election that is only a few weeks away, and it's a midterm election that really does have big consequences. Not that they don't always, but I feel like the eyes aren't on them as much as they have been this time, because we know, I think knowing that you have 2 years left of a President Trump administration, and that's it. So what's going to happen in the final 2 years, knowing President Trump is not up for re-election? And there'll be a new president, like it or not, there'll be a new president in 2 years. So what can President Trump get done in those last 2 years? And this is going to be a real moment here if it turns more blue in this country, or you even have a one-sided situation where you could have a potential of 2 years of a lame duck presidency, if you will, in terms of getting anything done. So the eyes are much more on this midterm than they have before, including this GOP midterm convention, which has never happened before. And you even had President Trump going out there and making big claims like, hey, if the Republicans win, that means we'll have, you know, more economic freedom and I'll be able to give you all $5,000 checks. An interesting play from President Trump, one that, again, doesn't necessarily speak to traditional conservatism, doesn't necessarily speak to that, but does speak to working class America, as he has done for many times over the last decade.
1: Right. And I think we also have to look at the makeup of the Senate as well, because right now, as it stands, the Republicans still have a good chance of maintaining that. So that would also show that even it's divided within the both houses of Congress, that you're looking at a deadlock there. Things may not even make it to the president's desk, right, especially when you look at the types of members of the House that we know what their day one agenda is going to be if they take back over. It's going to be impeaching President Trump for a third time. We've already discussed this. They've already kind of telegraphed that. And if Hakeem Jeffries wants to keep his job as the leader of the Democrats in the House, he's going to have to basically go along with what a lot of these insurgent candidates want. They will be able to kind of hold his feet to the fire in a sense and say, these are the agenda items we want, not what would be something that's even able to be passed out of the Senate to get to the president's desk. But I want to play this too, because this goes back to the surprise by John Fetterman. This is how MS Now decided to talk about it. You have Jen Psaki on her show talking about this moment where John Fetterman, by video, introduced Republican Senator Dave McCormick. And she's talking to Mitch Landrieu, who was the mayor of New Orleans, was a rising star in Democrat politics during the Obama years. He was seen as someone who was considering making that leap and run for president. He definitely put feelers out. He definitely wrote the book that you see potential candidates write. And that all kind of fell apart. So I guess now he's just a commentator on MS Now. But he was seen as kind of a more moderate type of Democrat. He was a mayor in New Orleans, but did a lot of outreach with the state leadership as well. Here's how he framed the John Fetterman introduction, bite two.
8: I mean, his biggest risk right now is he's going to be primaried. Like Chris DeLuzio, who knows what he'll do? Others may primary him. I don't understand why he's doing that. But to me, it feels like Democrats need to be clear-eyed that he might flip parties. But what do you think?
9: I just saw that.
8: You hadn't seen it.
9: I have not seen it. And I'm flabbergasted by it in this sense, that I'm a common sense Democrat that doesn't like the extremes either. But I would never do something as stupid as that.
8: Yeah.
1: Would never do something as stupid as that is the way he framed John Fetterman introducing his friend, Dave McCormick, who he was showing the work they have done for the industry of Pennsylvania. So I think that also is very revealing. Someone that would consider themselves a common sense Democrat also that goes on and calls what John Fetterman did stupid. Now, politically speaking, perhaps. But it's also telling that someone that would call themselves a common sense Democrat wouldn't say, you know, it was also pretty courageous. He went out there and said, look, this is someone I can work with. Especially that it wasn't someone that's up for election this cycle. It's actually Dave McCormick's next election is after John Fetterman's.
0: I think it also shows that John Fetterman has a bigger plan here. And I think for a lot of these, you start calling people stupid and you start saying that you're flabbergasted and, you know, all this. It's you're not thinking like a politician thinks, which is I am 100% sure that they had these decisions in these meetings and said, yes, we're going to do this. And here's why. And here's how it's going to impact my future. And here's what I'm willing to risk. And here's where I'm planning on going. And I think you're probably going to see if Senator Fetterman wants to have a future in the Senate as a Democrat. You'll see some changes there. I also think you've seen him plant seeds to no longer at least maybe be a Democrat, not necessarily become a Republican. So he's going to start planting those seeds to try to get people from both sides of the aisle who are a bit more common sense, but maybe they are more traditionally left of center in Pennsylvania, but are not as far left as what is being presented currently from modern Democrats. Going, oh, maybe I could carve out a piece here. Maybe I carve out a piece here and I can become an independent representative, not unlike a Bernie Sanders, but instead of for Vermont, for a Pennsylvania. What does a Pennsylvania independent look like? And maybe that is more of a purple candidate. Don't think those conversations aren't happening. And if you don't think they're happening and you don't think this is a piece of that puzzle, then you're a fool yourself.
1: Well, and once again, the majority of the policies and things that John Fetterman votes for are not priorities of Republicans. They're not even ideologically
0: well over 90% he votes for the Democrats,
1: right? Yeah. So when you start to look at that, it's like, oh, they're going to throw him out of the party over having a friend in the Senate that's a colleague. It used to be that was the criticism of the Senate, that they got along too well in the Senate, that their colleagues actually were friends outside of the political debate, but also...
0: Yeah, look how many people hated or were so upset with the outpouring of love for Lindsey Graham after he passed away.
1: Right.
0: People were upset that their representatives...
1: That Cory Booker was praising him.
0: ...was saying he was a good man that I enjoyed working with, even if I disagreed with him. They were, you know, they were calling for their heads over just being a human being. So I think Senator Fetterman is well aware... That's not how normal people and normal society works. And maybe he can make a play to those people.
1: Well, as well as the big issue is that he also supports Israel.
0: Of course.
1: And that has become a non-starter when it comes to the apparatus of the DNC. And it's only going to get worse after this election. That any hint of that when you see how many individuals that align with the DSA or even aren't aligned with the DSA but have... Basically, there's a line in the sand within the Democrat Party. And John Fetterman has said, you know, if that becomes a thing where we are officially the anti-Israel party, I'm out.
0: Yeah.
1: And so that's kind of his line in the sand as well.
0: It is. And you've seen a lot of interviews with him discussing that. I saw an interview with him with Jon Stewart where, you know, I thought it was actually a pretty respectful interview where they went back and forth. And then at the end, which I always hate when they do this, you know, the guest is gone. And then they decide, oh, well, that was an insane conversation. I can't believe how crazy it is. Yeah, you didn't have the guts to necessarily say that to the person's face. You said you disagreed with them and that kind of thing, but you couldn't. You had to wait until you got your little minions around you to say, oh, wasn't that crazy? And they used to do that all the time on CNN and other sources. Not just that. Look, I enjoy a lot of these broadcasts. I watch all sides, but I don't like when they do that to guests. It always feels like that is obnoxious. With that being said, 25 seconds left in this first half hour. You can still call in. We'll see if we get you at 1-800-684-3122. I do want you to support the work of the ACLJ today. Become an ACLJ champion if you can. That's someone that gives on a monthly basis. You do that if you have the ability right now. It's a great way to get engaged right now. That's become an ACLJ champion at ACLJ.org. We'll be right back. Second half hour coming up.
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10: Well, Charathon kicks off October the 5th. 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
12: For millions of vulnerable children around the world, shoes can mean the difference between going to school and staying home. Hi, I'm Rob West. 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And then it's on to your calls at 800-525-7000. 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This is Faith and Finance, biblical wisdom for your financial decisions. Well, as you know, throughout the year, we have the privilege of partnering with several organizations doing incredible kingdom work on the ground. And for the entire month of September, we're partnering with our friends at Buckner Shoes for Orphan Souls. Sean Spurrier is the director of the program, and it is always great to have him with us. Sean, welcome back.
13: Rob, so great to be back with you today.
12: Sean, for many families here in the U.S., a new pair of shoes is simply a part of getting ready for school. I know it was in our household, but for many children around the world and those that Buckner serves, having shoes can actually determine whether they're able to attend school at all. Help us understand why that is.
13: Yeah, Rob, you know, the most recent estimates show that there are about 300 million children throughout the world who lack access to adequate footwear. Tens of millions of those children today will not be in school because of that. In many countries throughout the world, shoes are mandatory for attending school, and that school is vital to their rising above poverty. And so we have an opportunity to lower barriers to education by providing this simple gift. And additionally, shoes are also preventing injury and disease. You know, it's a pretty profound need where it's something that we just don't often think of on our own here in the States.
12: That is so true. And that is significant, the idea that they can get an education and be protected from disease. But it actually goes beyond that. The impact goes well beyond the school, doesn't it?
13: It certainly does. You know, every pair of shoes that we provide, we have an opportunity to promote health. Like I said, we're preventing disease. We're lowering barriers to education, but we're also trying to plug children and families into opportunity and long-term programming. And we're trying to give them a sense of dignity and confidence when they attend school. And kind of maybe even alleviate some of the social stigmas that children often experience in some of the countries we work in when they have some of these tropical or foodborne illnesses. And then most importantly, providing shoes gives us an opportunity to affirm and communicate the love of Christ to that child.
12: I know it's incredible. And Sean, I know you've been on many of these shoe distributions, and we'll talk about what that experience is like. I can only imagine. But I want to back up for a second, because for someone hearing about Buckner Shoes for Orphan Souls for the first time, I'd love for you to give them a sense of how far this ministry reaches and really the difference it's making in children's lives.
13: Absolutely. You know, Buckner Shoes for Orphan Souls is the largest humanitarian aid project of Buckner International. And since 1999, we've had the opportunity to collect around 5.25 million pairs of shoes.
1: Wow.
13: And distribute those in 86 countries throughout the world. And again, this is kind of a part of just of Buckner International's larger mission of serving vulnerable children and families through a variety of programs. But man, when you consider that every pair of shoes is an opportunity to express the love of Christ, that's 5.25 million opportunities we've had to do that. And again, promote health, education, opportunity, make sure that children are in schools and that families are achieving sustainability through these programs. And so, it's a small piece of a big puzzle, but it's a really important one.
12: It really is, and that's why we're so honored to have this partnership all month long throughout the month of September. Now, tell us where Buckner is serving today, and just give us a sense of some of the places around the world where these shoes are making their way to children.
13: Absolutely. So we have programming in the United States and then in 7 countries full-time outside of the United States, throughout Latin America and Africa. So places like Mexico and Guatemala, Honduras, Dominican Republic, Peru, Kenya, and Ethiopia. And some of these places are extremely vulnerable, and really difficult places, and often difficult for families to access some of these very basic needs, such as shoes.
12: 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Back with Sean Spurrier after this. 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
12: 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Thanks for joining us today on Faith and Finance. For many children around the world, a pair of shoes is more than a back-to-school purchase. It can be the key to opening the classroom door, to protecting them from foot-borne illness, and to sharing the gospel of Jesus Christ. And that's why we've partnered with Buckner Shoes for Orphan Souls throughout the month of September to provide, are you ready for this? 1,000 pairs of shoes to children worldwide. That includes the pair of socks. It also includes the cost of shipping to get the shoes to the child. If you'd like to be a part of it, every $15 given provides a pair of shoes and socks and the cost of transportation. Just go to giveshoestoday.org. That's giveshoestoday.org, and help us reach or perhaps exceed this goal of providing 1,000 pairs of shoes to vulnerable children around the world. Joining me today is my friend Sean Spurrier. Sean is the director of this program, Buckner Shoes for Orphan Souls. And Sean, we were talking about where this is happening around the world and some of the mechanics of it, but I'd love for you to share a story, perhaps a story that could help us appreciate the impact this program is having.
13: Absolutely. You know, Rob, just a couple years ago, we were distributing shoes outside of Oaxaca, Mexico, at one of our Family Hope centers. And a colleague of mine, a friend, was distributing a pair of shoes, giving them to this little girl named Romina. She was about 6 years old. And one of the things we do when we're distributing shoes is we'll get in front of the child, we'll wash their feet, and we'll talk to them and let them know that the Lord loves them, they're cared for while we're doing this process. And While my friend was providing shoes for her, you know, about halfway through the process, you could tell she was getting a little emotional and little lips started quivering. And then by the time he had her shoes on, she was just in full-blown tears. I'm a dad of an 11-year-old daughter. I kind of went into fix-it mode. I thought something was wrong. And I leaned over to our family coach, and who was embracing Romina by this point, and just said, "Hey, is everything okay? Is there anything we can help with?" And she looked at me. She said, "No, Romina is overwhelmed with emotion that someone would think of her to provide her these new shoes." And man, I can't think of the last time I've cried when I received a simple gift, or how many of us can, but man, that moment really kind of pulled me back toward what we do and why we do it. One of the best parts of this story, though, is that over time, that engagement through those shoes gave her family the opportunity to plug in with our Buckner Family Hope Center, and they embraced that support, and they've experienced some real transformation. And I recently got to chat with our team on the ground there, and they said that Romina, who's now 8, is no longer this shy, anxious little girl, but she's a leader in her after-school programs, and that she's a girl who moves toward other children who are feeling left out or feeling like they're on the fringes, and ensuring that they feel included. She's praying with them at lunch and getting to lead out in those ways. And even more than that, her family has now achieved sustainability economically and in their spiritual life and in their family. And they're going out and volunteering for local Buckner programs and encouraging other families to take part in the ministry. And so it's just one of those things where, you know, you never know what story a pair of shoes is going to enter into. And you you don't know really the impact it'll have until it gets there. But at minimum, we saw that Romina knew that she was loved and cared for and not forgotten. Yes. That somebody was thinking about her. But it also led to all this other fantastic transformation in their lives. Mm-hmm. And I mean, that's what we get to participate in when we're providing this very simple, tangible gift.
16: Wow, folks, that's exactly why we're partnering with Buckner Shoes for Orphan Souls throughout this month of September and inviting you into this partnership so we can give, Lord willing, 1,000 pairs of shoes to vulnerable children in some part of the world so we can not only protect them from foodborne illness and get them into school, but also introduce them to Jesus. Every $15 is going to help us deliver one pair of shoes, socks, and the cost to transport them. GiveShoesToday.org is the place to go to jump on board. You mentioned something that I think is so key about this program, Sean, and that is that you're not simply delivering shoes, you're partnering with churches and ministries and the Buckner Center in the area where you're delivering these shoes to really provide ongoing care well beyond the shoe distribution, right?
13: Absolutely. Most of the countries we're working in, we have full-time Family Hope Centers, which are Christ-centered, community-based, family-focused and child-centered community centers where we're serving families through a variety of programs that are helping them achieve sustainability. But we're also partnering with local churches to resource their ministry and to help further the kingdom in that way. We work with trusted partners on the ground to ensure that the impact is going to be focused where the need is the greatest. And you know, just coming alongside other ministries, other partners in these communities is one of the best ways for us to ensure that this work is being done well. But we are full-time on the ground in most of these countries. So it's definitely not just providing a pair of shoes and leaving. It's a lot more than that.
16: Let's talk about some of that deeper impact for ministry, because I know that following these shoe distributions, many of these families are getting connected with local churches because of the shoe distribution, right?
13: They are, yeah. We're plugging families into local churches that we partner with in their communities. And beyond that, you know, every single pair of shoes, even at the very beginning of this relationship, every pair of shoes has an encouraging note to the child written in it that lets them know of the love that God has for them. So it's kind of a gospel touch point there. We have the opportunity to provide scriptures in the Bible, often for the first time for families who are in our programming and in the communities we work in. And oftentimes that happens right alongside these shoe distributions. The distributions will sometimes happen in a vacation Bible school setup where we're getting to communicate the message of the gospel to children. And it's a real opportunity for spiritual encouragement. And what we've seen so many times is how there's kind of a ripple effect. When one child or one family is impacted by the gospel and by the ministry that they have available to them, you kind of see that spread through the communities. So again, it's child-centered, family-focused, but when you focus on the family, when you focus on the child and they experience that transformation, you see how that can have a ripple effect through their communities.
16: You sure can. And what I love about this is so often we feel disconnected from needs that exist in this way in other parts of the world. And this allows a very practical way for us to meet a real need by partnering with and working through Buckner Shoes for Orphan Souls. Let's revisit just the mechanics of this for someone listening, Sean, and saying, what does it look like for me to put a new pair of shoes on a child's feet? Give us the details.
13: Yeah, it's so simple. Every $15 is going to provide a pair of shoes and socks to a child. That includes us procuring those shoes, providing socks, and then ensuring that they are shipped or that they are procured in a way that they are able to get to the location that these children are in a very efficient way. And so $15 does a whole lot in this particular scenario, especially in the economy we're in right now, where sometimes we are experiencing some price changes, but yeah, $15, you can make an impact on the life of a child. It's such a simple opportunity.
16: It sure is. The website is giveshoestoday.org. We've set a goal between Buckner Shoes for Orphan Souls and FaithFi during the month of September to provide shoes for 1,000 children worldwide. And that not only represents education so they can get there, many schools require shoes, but it also represents health, dignity, and hope through the love of Jesus Christ. Sean, we're so thankful for our partnership, my friend. Thanks for being here today.
13: Likewise, so good to be with you again.
16: Folks, every $15 provides shoes and socks for one child. 150 helps 10 children. 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That's giveshoestoday.org. Back with your questions after this. 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
18: So I just learned recently that my survivor benefits don't exist. Apparently, when I was younger, I opted out. Well, how I chose my beneficiary, I thought I had made my son and my wife my beneficiary, but apparently I didn't, because I double-checked my pension and was told that when I die, my pension dies. So now, moving forward, I want to be able to protect them. I have a special needs son and my wife, so I want to leave them with something. So I was thinking of getting $1 million policy. One of the things I was looking at is laddering. I heard laddering is something that instead of just getting it, investing for 10 years for maybe 10 years for $500K and $500K for 15 years. And that way, when it runs out at 10 years, the first one, at least I still have, you know, 5 years left on the other one. The other thing is my disabled son has a special needs trust. He has about $250K in that one. He gets government benefits. And I make about $5K in my pension, and I get $1,200 with Social Security, and my house is paid for, and I have about $2,000 in expenses every month, so I have enough to invest, you know, $1,000 or even $2,000 a month, in insurance and investments. So I just kind of want to be able to pick your brain and see what you suggest.
16: Yeah. Well, I appreciate all that background. And, you know, I appreciate the details there. I'd review your pension to make sure there isn't truly a survivor benefit option available. If there isn't, you know, then your goal, of course, is to replace that lost income in the most cost-effective way. Life insurance may be an option, although premiums at age 63 can be significant. I'd also look at, you know, whether you can build or earmark investment assets that would pass directly. And so, you know, in terms of life insurance, you know, if the cost is reasonable, obviously that would be an option. You could look at a permanent policy. You know, in terms of building a dedicated portfolio for, you know, for this purpose, I think, you know, could be obviously something that's really effective. I like the fact that he's got that special needs trust. So that would ensure that whatever assets you're able to accumulate don't jeopardize his eligibility for benefits. And, you know, that's going to be obviously really key. You know, I think in terms of the house being paid off, that obviously is going to reduce your, you know, ongoing income needs. And with that surplus, you know, I think you need to look at the premiums weighed against investing for that $2,000 a month. So I think, you know, I wouldn't automatically assume that life insurance is the best answer. I'd compare the cost of insurance with what a disciplined investing strategy could accomplish over time. If you're healthy and the premiums are reasonable, obviously a life insurance policy could provide an immediate estate for your family. But if those premiums are high, I think just consistently investing, you know, that amount each month for your spouse and your son's trust may be a better long-term strategy at the end of the day. But let me stop there and just get your thoughts on that.
18: Well, I'm kind of weighing those things out. I saw that banner insurance because I'm, you know, at the age of 63, I'm in really good health. So I looked at some options there, and it seems like that could be an option. You know, you don't know when the Lord's going to call you. So I don't. Yeah. I'd love to have an investment strategy, but at the same time, I'd like to be covered with some insurance that, you know, at least $1 million. So that the two of them can be protected. So I look at different insurances, and, you know, the one that pops out the most that's affordable and good reputation seems to be Banner. Just keeps popping up all the time. So I'm just wondering, because there's so many different insurance companies out there that make claims, but you never know with the reputations that some of them have.
16: Yeah, I like that a lot. And I think Banner is known for having a fairly good AM Best rating and still being fairly cost effective. So I think that could be a great option. You know, you could look at quotes for $1 million term policy or guaranteed universal life if you want that lifelong coverage. And then, you know, take the balance and invest that into a diversified portfolio. Name the special needs trust as the beneficiary, and then review that plan every few years as your investments grow. You know, I would still compare it. I mean, Banner is a well-known insurer, but it's probably in this case good, you know, especially with you being healthy, to have an independent insurance professional really go out across all the different highly rated companies and compare premiums, underwriting, policy guarantees, conversion options, if it's term insurance, and then of course the financial strength ratings, because the goal is ultimately to make sure you're buying the right coverage at a competitive price while continuing to build wealth through investing. And if we could time the two of those or kind of look at those in conjunction with one another, I think that would be ideal.
18: Good. It's kind of what I was hoping I'd hear you say, and I'm glad to hear you say it. Yeah, I need to have them both. And I think that's the right way to go. I appreciate your time.
16: Absolutely, Mo. Do you have an insurance agent that you could reach out to on this?
18: Yeah, I do.
16: Okay, Okay, good. Yeah, I think having somebody go out across the market and really look at a number of different companies and seeing where you can find that sweet spot. And then obviously if you get that that policy that meets all of your goals with the right strength rating and a competitive premium, then hopefully, you know, you've got still quite a bit left where you can just be on a systematic basis socking that away and investing it for the future. Hope that helps, Mo. It sounds like you're on the right track, my friend. Thanks for being on the program today. Lord bless you. Let's go to Illinois. Hi, Mike. How can I help?
19: Thanks for taking my call. Sure. I'm born in 1959. I'm going to be 66 in 10 months is my full Social Security age. So I still want to keep working. I make about $60,000 a year, and my Social Security will be about $38,000 a year. So can I work and collect my full Social Security, or is there a wage gap or a cap that I need to worry about?
16: Yeah, and are you talking about waiting until full retirement age to take your Social Security?
19: Which mine is 66 and 10 months, will be next June.
16: Okay, yeah. So as long as you wait until full retirement age, Mike, you can earn as much as you want, and it will not affect your Social Security benefit whatsoever. The only thing it would affect is your Medicare premium. You know, the more you make, you know, that goes up. But as far as your Social Security benefit is concerned, once you reach full retirement age, you can earn an unlimited amount, and you will still get that benefit. All the best to you, Mike. Thanks for calling today, sir. Hey, thanks for being along with us today, folks. Remember, we want God to be your ultimate treasure and money, the tool to accomplish his purposes. On behalf of my team today, Jim Henry, Devin Patrick, and Robert Youngblood, I'm Rob West. Have a wonderful day, and we'll see you next time. Bye-bye.
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23: Home sales fell 2% in August from the previous month for a third straight monthly decline to a seasonally adjusted annual rate of 3.98 million units. Sales also fell 1.2% compared to a year ago, but prices still ticked up. The median sales price increased 1.6% from a year earlier to $429,100, an all-time high for the month of August. I'm Lisa Dwyer.
22: Conservatives around the country today are mourning the loss of Charlie Kirk, who was assassinated a year ago today, even as his organization continues to expand nationwide.
24: Today marks 1 year that conservative Charlie Kirk was assassinated while speaking at a Turning Point USA event on the campus of Utah Valley University. In a fact sheet, Turning Point says it saw unprecedented expansion in the 2025-26 school year, with over 1 million students who are now members continuing Charlie's legacy. Those students with chapters at more than 3,000 high school clubs and 1,500 college chapters. Laura Winters reporting.
22: Another loss for Republicans trying to redraw congressional maps ahead of the midterm elections.
25: The U.S. Supreme Court has once again rejected GOP efforts to use a Missouri congressional map backed by President Donald Trump that was drawn to help Missouri Republicans gain one seat in the U.S. House in the November elections. The High Court's decision Thursday comes right before ballots begin going out for the midterms, and Republicans are trying to hold on to control of the U.S. House. Now that the U.S. Supreme Court has twice refused to intervene to keep the Trump-backed map in place, it's likely that an old map passed by Republican lawmakers after the last census in 2022 would be used. I'm Donna Warder.
22: And this is SRN News.
26: Today's good news verses from your Network of Praise are Hebrews 12, 1 and 2. Therefore, since we are surrounded by so great a cloud of witnesses, let us also lay aside every weight and sin which clings so closely, and let us run with endurance the race that is set before us, looking to Jesus, the founder and perfecter of our faith, who for the joy that was set before him endured the cross, despising the shame, and is seated at the right hand of the throne of God.
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0: Burn the midnight oil. Nose to the grindstone, pain is gain. These phrases are commonplace in a culture where the grind functions like a North Star. But one award-winning journalist, finding herself spinning and stuck, decided to get out.

0: New York Times journalist Lindsay Krauss spent decades of her life absorbing and exemplifying the perseverance propaganda, whether she was writing about it or running yet another marathon. But one night, she hit a dead end and realized nonstop perseverance is not the answer she once thought it was. Instead, she decided it was time to quit. At one time, unthinkable, but as she describes it, sometimes quitting is simply accepting and responding to reality. But of course, that depends entirely on whether your grasp of reality is correct. That's why we need God's inerrant word, the ultimate reality that invites us to find contentment in Christ. Welcome to Haven Today. I'm David Wolin, sharing the great story that's all about Jesus. And today we continue in a series called Cultivating Contentment in Christ. And you really do have to cultivate contentment. The picture of a garden needing to be tended shows up a lot in Scripture, and that's for a reason. We are made to bear fruit for God's glory, and it's a good metaphor. If you've ever known the joy of cultivating a vegetable garden, then you know the joys and frustrations that go with it. Where I live, the soil and climate are capable of growing incredible tomatoes over the summer. However, those tomatoes have to be tended and even defended from natural enemies. In my backyard, that enemy is the dreaded summer chipmunk. Oh, I know, they look cute, but they will eat every single one of those ripe tomatoes if you let them. Well, Christian contentment has enemies as well. And in the book of Philippians today, we'll take a look at five of them. Five enemies of Christian contentment. So don't miss that coming up in a few minutes. But first, I do want to let you know that this conversation about Christian contentment is a deeply important and deeply biblical one. It's the topic of the first issue you'll receive when you sign up to receive Anchor Devotional, which is Haven's monthly daily devotional sent out by mail to recipients every single month. And since this is Anchor's 50th anniversary, we invited a few of our devoted readers to share why this ministry is special to them.
1: There's a lot of wonderful devotions out there, but what keeps coming to the surface is the Anchor devotional. You know, I wonder why that is, and I think a big part of it is it's just so authentically the Holy Spirit. It is just so amazing to me how often I read, and it was just like, wow, that is, he or she could have just written that directly with my name on it. It's astonishing to me how much the Holy Spirit uses what they wrote that day in such a personal and precious way to encourage me. It's just like the Lord grabbing a hold of me and giving me a hug and saying, I'm here, I'm with you, and I know what's going on, and I'm thinking of you, and my grace is sufficient.
0: 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And you also, like Herb, could get started with Anchor Devotional and receive this monthly devotional that's yours for a gift of support to Haven, and we'd love to get you started right away. 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And now let's get started with a song of worship. Here's City of Light with His Glory and My Good.

This is Haven Today. I'm David Wolin. The first day of high school Spanish was one for the books. The bell rang, everybody sat down, the teacher began to speak in Spanish. And for the entire period, not a single word of English was spoken, except for the mutterings of students wondering what they'd gotten themselves into. This was my freshman year of high school, and I left that first class feeling uncomfortable and frustrated. But guess what? By the following spring, I had learned more Spanish than ever before or since, and all because a teacher was willing to immerse her class into discomfort before gradually leading us out of it through the learning process. And Senora Rainey, if you're listening, I just want to thank you for having the courage to teach like that. Of course, most students wouldn't enjoy this. Who embraces discomfort? Given the choice, we'd rather not be pushed or stretched or made uncomfortable. But does that produce the best outcome? Hebrews 12 comes to mind. No discipline seems pleasant at the time, but painful. Later on, however, it produces a harvest of righteousness and peace for those who have been trained by it. Such is the wisdom of our God as He forms us into the image of Christ and causes us to bear fruit. And speaking of fruit, joy is among the fruit of the Spirit, and this week we're talking about the type of joy called contentment. And I think in the book of Philippians, we can see this clearly. Paul has joy. He is rejoicing, and he does this in the midst of suffering as a prisoner in Rome. And he writes, "I have learned, in whatever situation I am, to be content." In the last episode, we observed and we sketched out what Paul's contentment looks like. It's marked with humility, with a mindset that looks upward and outward before it looks inward. Christian contentment treasures Christ above all else, which gives Paul a Christ-first lens through which he sees his own circumstances in Philippians. And that's why he can see the extraordinary things that God is doing through and because of his imprisonment. And I think this is also key. Paul has the long view in mind. He knows what's coming beyond his present suffering. I think of the words of the famous missionary martyr Jim Elliot. He said, "He is no fool who gives what he cannot keep to gain that which he cannot lose." And some like to point out that Elliot wasn't the first person to say this. Matthew Henry said almost the same thing 300 years earlier, but I say both of them were merely echoing the wisdom of Scripture, namely what Paul said about the nature of his contentment. He writes in Philippians 3, "Whatever gain I had, I counted as loss for the sake of Christ. Indeed, I count everything as loss because of the surpassing worth of knowing Jesus Christ, my Lord." Amen. And now today we're going to approach this same thing, but from the opposite direction. Because in addition to words of encouragement, Philippians has words of warning.

0: Not just examples, but counterexamples. And in Philippians, we can find five enemies of Christian contentment. And I'll tell you, right off the bat, suffering is not one of them. Neither is discomfort. Neither is loss. In fact, these are the very classrooms in which contentment is often learned, a little bit like my high school Spanish class. We too learn by immersion, but none of these things should have the power to rob us of contentment. And if they do, all that means is that what we lost was not truly Christian contentment in the first place. The Lord is going to help us through our lives learn contentment in Christ. And along the way, we will encounter opposition. In Philippians, we will see five common pitfalls for Christians that can rob us of the contentment which would otherwise be ours in Christ. Now, what are they? Enemy number one, the expectation of an easy life free from suffering. And no wonder this one trips us up. It sounds more like a definition of contentment rather than its enemy, doesn't it? The expectation of an easy life free from suffering. But that's not what Paul tells the Philippian believers to expect. He says in chapter 1, verses 29 and 30, "For it has been granted to you that for the sake of Christ, you should not only believe in him, but also suffer for his sake, engaged in the same conflict that you saw I had, and now hear that I still have." And what conflict would that be? At this juncture, Paul is suffering the loss of freedom, and it's for the sake of Christ. Before that, and throughout his ministry, there was other types of opposition, and Paul didn't react by attacking his opponents. Rather, he endured hardship as part of his witness, and in that, he was following the example of Christ, who did the same. If, as followers of Christ, we believe that we have a right to a carefree, burdenless, and comfort-filled life of faith, something is severely wrong. We're probably not reading our Bibles, or at the very least, we're reading them selectively, and we're in for a rude awakening, because at some point, we will collide with the reality of living as strangers and aliens in this fallen world. And at some point, life will become a series of greater losses and discomforts. Money and wealth can only do so much to keep that at bay. But here's the crazy thing. Avoiding discomfort does not increase contentment. In fact, it does the very opposite. Avoiding discomfort at all costs will actually increase your anxiety. And why is that? It's because anxiety is an expression of fear, much like contentment is an expression of joy. And at its root, anxiety is about the fear of the future, a future that feels not simply out of your control, but out of control, and the fear that the future contains an unknown danger or threat. Anxiety is an emotion, and it can be a helpful one. Not every kind of anxiety is wrong or bad, but in broad terms, a life of Christian contentment and a life of anxiety don't coexist. One must, in the end, expel the other, because the more our souls are believing deep down that we are in our Father's loving, sovereign hands, the more we believe that, the less we will fear a future that is out of control, because God is sovereign over it and we are in his hands. We are his children, and we can rest easy leaning on his everlasting arms. And whatever dangers the future may hold, we can be assured that they are only light and momentary. Those are Paul's words, not mine. He says, "Though our outward self is wasting away, our inner self is being renewed day by day. For this light, momentary affliction is preparing for us an eternal weight of glory beyond all comparison, as we look not to the things that are seen, but to the things that are unseen." That's what Paul says in 2 Corinthians chapter 4. Here in Philippians, Paul says, "Forgetting what lies behind and straining forward to what lies ahead, I press on toward the goal for the prize of the upward call of God in Christ Jesus." Let those of us who are mature think this way. And indeed, this is what maturity looks like. And with this maturity comes greater contentment in Christ. Let's now move on to enemy of contentment number two, which is grumbling and disputing. Philippians 2, verse 14. Do all things without grumbling or disputing, that you may be blameless and innocent, children of God without blemish, in the midst of a crooked and twisted generation, among whom you shine as lights in the world, holding fast to the word of life. And this one's on the surface, it's obvious. Parents of teenagers are typically on the receiving end of this one daily. We get it. There's a lot to grumble about and dispute as a teenager. They're often being stretched in significant ways. Plus, there are rules, hopefully, all around them, and they are going to bump up against them. Grumbling and disputing go with the territory, and in one sense, that's normal. But it's not only teenagers, is it? We all tend to do this before God, and it's especially true when life gets tough. The best example of this in Scripture, I think, is the generation of Israel God rescued out of Egypt. They were grumbling every time things got a little bit tougher. Early on, the Lord was gentle and showed them a lot of forbearance, but over time, their grumbling calcified into something more serious. In Exodus 15, here the people could not drink the water because it was bitter, and there it says the people grumbled against Moses, and Moses cried out to the Lord. The Lord provided a solution. But the very next chapter, here it is again. This time the grumbling is about food. And the whole congregation of the people of Israel grumbled against Moses and Aaron in the wilderness, and the people of Israel said to them, "Would that we had died by the hand of the Lord in the land of Egypt, when we sat by the pots of meat and ate bread to the full." And again, the Lord provides for them, but here God says they are not grumbling against Moses and Aaron, but against him. And on it progresses. Exodus 17, Numbers 11, and then finally the grumbling in Numbers chapter 12 when the 12 spies return from Canaan. At this point, the Lord reveals there is more to it. There is more at the root of their grumbling. The Lord says, "How long will this people despise me? How long will they not believe in me?" Behind the grumbling and the disputing was a root of unbelief, one that could grow even into despising God himself, and for them it has. Little wonder grumbling and disputing are an enemy of Christian contentment. And now to enemy number three. Here Paul is lifting up Timothy for the Philippians as an example of godliness, and he contrasts Timothy with the others who have deserted. Paul says, "I have no one like him who will be genuinely concerned for your welfare. For they all seek their own interests, not those of Jesus Christ." And so, enemy of Christian contentment, number three, is seeking your own interests, not those of Jesus Christ. And by this, Paul is not saying don't have any personal interests or pursue any hobbies. He's not saying don't allow yourself to enjoy things or to enjoy life. He's talking about the kind of selfishness that boxes out God's will for your life in Christ. This self-interest is one that stifles generosity. Say, the Christian who drives around in a brand new Beamer but gives relatively little or nothing to their church. Or the Christian who rarely comes to church. They have other priorities. They have other ways they'd prefer to spend their time. Or perhaps the Christian who knows of another believer, or even a non-believer who is in great need. They have the means of meeting that need. And if they were listening to the Holy Spirit, they'd know they were being prompted to do that. But they say in their heart, "No, I don't want to. What's mine is mine." Well, the surprising thing is, self-interest is actually not in the self-interest of a Christian, because it stifles joy and contentment. Because as a Christian, the life of Christ is dwelling within you by his Spirit, so his joy would become your joy. Contentment is actually found by pursuing the interests of Christ above your own. And now we come to enemy of Christian contentment number four, and we can glean this from what Paul writes at the beginning of chapter 3. He says, "Look out for the dogs, look out for the evildoers, look out for those who mutilate the flesh." And in this, Paul is describing the kind of Pharisee that he'd once been himself, of himself. Paul said he was circumcised on the eighth day, of the people of Israel, of the tribe of Benjamin, a Hebrew of Hebrews, as to the law, a Pharisee, as to zeal, a persecutor of the church, as to righteousness under the law, blameless. And all of that was before he came to Christ. How does Paul see that looking back? How does he sum it all up? Paul says he was putting confidence in the flesh. And this is enemy number four, putting confidence in the flesh. A few diagnostic questions might be helpful here. What is it that gives you confidence before God? Confidence that you will be accepted by him and approved by him, that you will, in the final judgment, receive his favor and not his wrath. Paul thought he had these things already before he came to Christ, but his faith then was a faithless faith. Yes, it looked spiritual, but it was all based on human effort to earn God's approval, to be more self-disciplined in the fine points of the Jewish law and extra rules piled on top. He was proud of being, in his own eyes, less sinful than others. This was Paul's do-it-yourself plan of salvation. However, works righteousness is never what the Old Testament taught. Paul makes that clear in Romans chapter 4. It was never salvation by works. It was always about faith in the God who justifies sinners, not by works, but by faith. And so putting confidence in the flesh will always be antithetical to the gospel, and therefore it'll also drive out Christian contentment. It washes away its very foundation. And this brings us to enemy of Christian contentment, number 5. Paul writes, "But whatever gain I had, I counted as loss for the sake of Christ. Indeed, I count everything as loss because of the surpassing worth of knowing Christ Jesus, my Lord." When Paul wrote this, he was looking back on all of those credentials he'd once had. If Saul back then had been on LinkedIn, this would have been the equivalent of his degrees, experience, and job titles. But now in Christ, Paul has counted these things as loss. Now, a crucial distinction needs to be made here. This statement is based on a comparison between the value of those things and the value of knowing Christ. Persecuting the church, of course, was sinful, but understand that Paul was not saying it was bad to have been born a Jew or circumcised or a Benjaminite or to have kept the law. However, putting confidence in those things was a problem. That was confidence in the flesh. That confidence was totally and completely replaced when Paul came to Christ. When he finally beheld Christ, it was just like the parables Jesus had told about the kingdom of God. He had found the pearl of great price. He'd found the hidden treasure buried in the field. He had found Jesus, and the worth of knowing Christ was infinitely greater. So, of course, he would trade everything and hold nothing back. The last enemy of Christian contentment is valuing anything more than Jesus Christ. But here's the wonderful thing. When you get this right, the rest of those enemies will fall down like dominoes, because the secret of Christian contentment is to treasure Christ above all things. This is Haven Today. I'm David Wolin. Part of tending that garden, part of cultivating Christian contentment, is daily time in God's Word and in prayer. And that is why, beyond the daily radio broadcast, Haven publishes the Anchor Devotional. 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I'm David Wolin. Won't you come back again next time? We'll be keeping it all about Jesus. It's The Great Story here on Haven Today.
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0: This week on Through the Bible, we've been hearing about the Battle of the Gods. I'll bet you've been on the edge of your seat because the story is intense, isn't it? And Dr. J. Vernon McGee has some profound application for our lives today. I'm Steve Schwetz, and as we open to Exodus chapter 10, we're going to hear about Pharaoh's last appeal to Moses. And it's worth remembering that the same power that confronted Pharaoh's hardened heart is still changing hearts all over the world today. And that's why we share listeners' letters, not just to celebrate the ministry, that is a part of it, but to celebrate, more importantly, what God's Word is accomplishing. Here's Dr. McGee explaining why these stories matter to us so much.
1: I read letters from the foreign field and from people who accept Christ to let you know what the Word of God is doing today. And others write and tell us what a thrill it is to know that the Word of God, for instance, is going into India and China today. And they rejoice in what God is doing. And I read them letters, if you can believe my word and will believe it, I read it to let people know what the Word of God is doing today. And therefore, I read them that they might know, and if they're so led and guided, that they might want to have part in a ministry that is not just promotion, but is getting a job done. And the teaching of the Word of God today is reaching people everywhere. And I think it's honoring to the Word of God. I think it's honoring to the name of the Lord. And that's the reason we read letters. So I trust you'll believe me when I say to you that in answer to your question, why do you read letters? I read letters to let people know what the Word of God is doing today and that we're not spinning our wheels. We're actually reaching people with the Word of God. Their lives are being changed by the Word of God, not by me, because when these people hear a foreign broadcast, they do not hear my voice at all. I'm not even around. It's been translated, my messages, into other languages, and the Bible teaching is what is going out today.
0: Decades later, that reason hasn't changed. We still share these stories for the very same reason. Listen to this testimony from Wayu, who listens and travels on the Bible bus in Indonesia. I'm a father of two, a husband and a grandfather. I was born in 1966 and previously worked for the Ministry of Education and Culture. My journey to faith began through an unexpected encounter with a man at a fish stall while visiting a relative. I invited the fish seller to attend Friday prayers with me. He replied, "I used to be like you, but now I believe in the Lord Jesus." His words struck me. I wanted to know, why do Christians worship Jesus? What proof is there that the Bible is truly God's word? The fish seller couldn't answer my questions, but he directed me to a church in Bekasi. There, as I asked those same questions and later met a Christian leader who patiently explained about Jesus and the truth of God's word, through that process, I came to believe in Jesus Christ and was baptized. When others learned of my conversion, I faced strong rejection and even physical mistreatment, which eventually led me to leave my job. Today, I serve communities across West and Central Java, working among farmers, building relationships, and being accepted in society. Your Bible teaching program has been an important part of my life. Through it, I continue to grow in God's Word, and I was encouraged to start a small fellowship group in my home. Now, around 8 people gather with me regularly. Many of them cannot read or write, so the program has become essential for helping us learn Scripture. I'm so grateful to see their faith growing. Praise the Lord. Great story, isn't it? God is at work, and we want Him to be glorified. Let's pray. Lord, thank you for your word that's still calling people to yourself and building faith around the world. As we open Exodus, Lord, teach us to trust you fully and never settle for compromise. In Jesus' name, amen. Here's Dr. J. Vernon McGee with our study of Exodus 10 on Through the Bible.
1: Now today we return here to the 10th chapter of Exodus at verse 10. And we are in this contest with Pharaoh. That is, it's actually the battle of the gods. And God is directing these plagues and judgment toward the idolatry, which was zoolatry, in the land of Egypt. Every one of the plagues was directed at a particular deity in that land, a particular idol. Fact of the matter is, God is beginning now to reveal his own power. He begins to demonstrate his power here, especially with the beginning of the hail. And now we come to this next one, which is that of the locust, and I begin reading here at verse 10. Pharaoh had called in Moses and Aaron and offered them another compromise after this judgment and plague of the hail, but it was not acceptable to Moses because Pharaoh must let the children of Israel go, and there cannot be any strings attached to it. Now, will you notice, as I read here at verse 10, and he said unto them, let the Lord be so with you as I will let you go, and your little ones, look to it, for evil is before you. The thing is that Pharaoh was very angry that they would not accept the compromise. And notice now, verse 11, not so, go now, ye that are men, and serve the Lord, for that ye did desire, and they were driven out from Pharaoh's presence. Pharaoh said, you just wanted to go out 3 days in the wilderness and serve the Lord, and I'll let you go, but leave your children here. They would not accept that compromise. Now we have the next plague that's coming up. And the Lord said unto Moses, stretch out thine hand over the land of Egypt for the locusts, that they may come up upon the land of Egypt and eat every herb of the land, even all that the hail hath left. And Moses stretched forth his rod over the land of Egypt, and the Lord brought an east wind upon the land all that day and all that night, and when it was morning, the east wind brought the locusts. Locusts went up over all the land of Egypt and rested in all the coasts of Egypt. Very grievous were they. Before them there was no such locust as they, neither after them shall be such. And they covered the face of the whole earth, that is in Egypt, so that the land was darkened. And they did eat every herb of the land, all the fruit of the trees, which the hail had left, and there remained not any green thing in the trees, are in the herbs of the field through all the land of Egypt. Now, there's several things here that are revealed in this judgment. The judgment is that of the locusts, and you'll notice, first of all, that they were not caused to appear miraculously, and actually does not seem to be a miracle like some of the others are described to us, but they're not any less miraculous. The east wind brought them from somewhere else. Obviously, this east wind that had come up brought them, if you will notice, from somewhere over in Asia. And they certainly were common over in that area. They've been brought over a wide expanse of desert, and I guess they were pretty hungry when they got into the Green Nile Valley, and they absolutely stripped everything. Now, the locust was probably the worst plague that they've had so far, because the locust is used in Scripture as a picture definitely of judgment. You have a great locust plague that Joel describes. And these locust plagues of the past are a picture of the judgment that is yet to come. And you will find that that is mentioned in the Word of God, as you get over to the book of Revelation, the great locust plagues that are coming upon the land. In Joel's prophecy, you have the great judgment of the locusts in the past, which is a matter of history, and then Joel moves on to say that there's coming that kind of a judgment. And locusts, therefore, are used as instruments of judgment, and that's what you have here. So they've come over the land, and they probably have had the greatest effect upon the land than anything else that has come upon that land in that day. Now I'm going to drop down here in verse 16. Then Pharaoh called for Moses and Aaron in haste, and he said, I've sinned against the Lord your God and against you. Now this is the first time Pharaoh has made any kind of admission like this at all. You see, it took the plague of locusts. And you'll notice that there is method in the manner in which God is dealing with these people and that land and with Pharaoh in that day. The judgments are given in a systematic, orderly way, directed first at the different idols in the land of Egypt against Zoolatry. Now he's beginning to direct these as definite plagues that are working a tremendous hardship upon the people to convince Pharaoh. And this last one, the locust one, has certainly had its effect. He's called for Aaron and Moses to come in, and he's made a confession. He says, "Forgive my sin only this once, and entreat the Lord your God that he may take away from me this death only." And he went out from Pharaoh and entreated the Lord. And the Lord turned a mighty strong west wind, which took away the locusts, cast them into the Red Sea. There remained not one locust in all the coasts of Egypt. But the Lord hardened Pharaoh's heart so that he would not let the children of Israel go. Now this man Pharaoh, the minute that the plague is removed, why, he changes his mind and he goes back to his original position. And God's going to force him, you know, to let the children of Israel go. So after the locusts, why, there are actually to be only two more plagues. And this now is the next one, which is darkness. We speak of Egyptian darkness. Why, this is directed against the highest deity, the idol, in the entire worship of the people of Egypt. And notice this now. And the Lord said unto Moses, "Stretch out thine hand toward heaven, that there may be darkness over the land of Egypt, even darkness which may be felt." And have you ever been in a place like that? Well, the only time I've actually felt darkness was down in Carlsbad Caverns years ago, when they used to turn out the lights and sing Rock of Ages. But they had the criticism of that from some of these unbelievers, and so they don't sing Rock of Ages anymore, I'm told. But that was very effective, and I've never been in darkness like that. Well, this was the kind of darkness that was over the land of Egypt, even darkness which may be felt. Verse 22, and Moses stretched forth his hand toward heaven, and there was a thick darkness in all the land of Egypt 3 days. They saw not one another, neither rose any from his place for 3 days. But all the children of Israel had light in their dwellings. And this was definitely a miraculous sort of thing. And we find now Pharaoh's ready again for a fourth compromise. And this fourth one is the last compromise, because after this, he's really going to have to stand to it and permit the children of Israel go. Verse 24, and Pharaoh called unto Moses and said, "Go ye, serve the Lord. Only let your flocks and your herds be stayed. Let your little ones also go with you." Now, you would think that just leaving their flocks and their herds would be a real compromise. In other words, Pharaoh has come a long ways in making concessions to Moses, and you'd think this one would be agreeable. Well, I find in this, again, a corollary or a parallel with the children of Israel and with us today. God called them to get out of the land of Egypt, lock, stock, and barrel. And not only were they to take their children's not to be left there for the schooling and the education of Egypt. They are not to be a success in Egypt. They are to go and take their place with God's people. And we've said that was the most subtle temptation a Christian has today. We expect to bring up our children in the world. We want them to be a success in the world today. And then we wonder why the world wins them over and we lose them. It's quite obvious to see. I heard a Christian mother tell about how her son had gone away to a godless school and how he had gone up in the world. She didn't mention to me that he lost his faith, although he had at that time. But she told about how he was being advanced. He had graduated from this school, given a very fine position. And he's high up, by the way, today. And his name has been in public print many times. And then she came with tears in her eyes as she told me the sad story of how she lost her boy, that he turned his back upon everything. Well, that's the way she started him out. And naturally, she lost him. That's a subtle temptation. Now, this one here is one that gets people today, too. Leave your flocks and your herd. And I find that there are a great many Christians. They say, yes, we want to serve the Lord. We are faithful in our church. We support our pastor. And we give to the Lord's work, and we are for missionaries. But have you ever noticed the way they do business? They do business in the land of Egypt. Their flocks and their herds are down there. And they're very much interested in those flocks and herds. Let me tell you, they'll put those flocks and herds above everything else. And if they have to make a choice to serve God or to go make a trip to Egypt for the flocks and herds, you know what direction they go. They go with the flocks and herds. It's interesting that a great many Christians say, well, you know, that on Sunday I serve the Lord, but during the week I'm out in the old cold, hard business world. And I'm afraid a great many so-called Christians out in the old cold, hard business world today live just like the old cold, hard business world. And you can't tell them from the others. Their lives are just like the ones in the land of Egypt. And they certainly have all their investments in the world today. I'm of the opinion that the rapture of the church would break the hearts of a great many Christians. You know what it would do? It would separate a great many Christians from their investments that they have today in the world. You'll have to go off and leave that safety deposit box, that savings account, those stocks and bonds, that real estate, all that you had given your time and your heart to, you're going off and leave it at the rapture of the church. And I believe it'll be a heartbreak for some people to do that. Now notice what Moses says to this compromise. And believe me, Moses makes a real distinction here. There'll be no compromise. Compromise is immoral. Morley, years ago, said compromise is immoral. And a candidate for president of the United States quite a few years ago, back in the, I guess, in the late 50s, said that compromise is not immoral. Well, it is, friends. Always is for a child of God. And in verse 25, listen to him now. And Moses said, thou must give us also sacrifices and burnt offerings that we may sacrifice unto the Lord our God. Our cattle also shall go with us. Now listen to this. There shall not a hoof be left behind. Moses said, when we go out of the land of Egypt, we are not even going to leave a hoof track back in the land. Thank God for Moses. He won't even leave a hoof track. He'll avoid every appearance of evil. And did you know that the Red Sea washed out all of those hoof tracks? Remember, the cattle went over also, as well as the people. And when that Red Sea came back, it washed out all the tracks. Moses told him, he said, we won't even leave a hoof track when we leave this land. We're leaving nothing in the land of Egypt. How about it, Christian friend? If the Lord Jesus came at this moment and took you out of this world, and you say, oh, that'd be wonderful. Would it be wonderful? What are you leaving in the world that you've got your heart in today? Would it break your heart to go off and leave your real estate, to leave your wealth, to leave what you've accumulated, actually to leave your unsaved relatives as your sons and daughters? Moses said, when we leave Egypt, we won't even leave a hoof track. This is terrific, by the way. Now notice, for therefore must we take to serve the Lord our God, and we know not with what we must serve the Lord until we come thither. But the Lord hardened Pharaoh's heart, and he would not let them go. Now, God's going to begin now to make him face up to it. And Pharaoh said unto him, get thee from me. Take heed to thyself. See my face no more. For in that day thou seest my face, thou shalt die. And Moses said, thou hast spoken well. I will see thy face again no more. They're going to leave, by the way, and going to leave short. And this is God's plan and program. Now in chapter 11 here, we come now to the last chapter in this section of the contest with Pharaoh. And actually, there are 10 plagues. Some would say 11 plagues. I'm of the opinion that you might put down 11, but at least a minimum of 9. And so here is what I would call the 10th one. Now, in chapter 11, verse 1, "And the Lord said unto Moses, Yet will I bring one plague more upon Pharaoh and upon Egypt. Afterwards he'll let you go hence. When he shall let you go, he shall surely thrust you out hence altogether. Speak now in the ears of the people, and let every man borrow of his neighbor, and every woman of her neighbor, jewels of silver and jewels of gold." Now, I'd like to offer an explanation right here. We'll have this before us again. But actually, what we have in this matter of borrowing, it means they were collecting back wages. You see what had happened. They had served here in the land of Egypt as slaves, and they hadn't been paid anything. And so now they are to be paid. And this is what they're to do. The word literally is ask of his neighbor. Go and ask for your back wages. That's the thought that is here. "And the Lord gave the people favor in the sight of the Egyptians." The Egyptians now glad to pay them all to get rid of them. "Moreover, the man Moses was very great in the land of Egypt, in the sight of Pharaoh's servants and in the sight of the people. And Moses said, Thus saith the Lord, About midnight will I go out into the midst of Egypt, and all the firstborn in the land of Egypt shall die, from the firstborn of Pharaoh that sitteth upon his throne, even unto the firstborn of the maidservant that is behind the male, and all the firstborn of beasts. And there shall be a great cry throughout all the land of Egypt, such as there was none like it, nor shall be like it any more. But against any of the children of Israel shall not a dog move his tongue against man or beast, that ye may know how the Lord doth put a difference between the Egyptians and Israel. And all these thy servants shall come down unto me and bow down themselves unto me, saying, Get thee out, and all the people that follow thee, and after that I will go out. And he went out from Pharaoh in a great anger. And the Lord said unto Moses, Pharaoh shall not hearken unto you, that my wonders may be multiplied in the land of Egypt. And Moses and Aaron did all these wonders before Pharaoh, and the Lord hardened Pharaoh's heart so that he would not let the children of Israel go out of his land. Now, in one sense, the contest is over, but actually not, and it's still a battle of the gods. Now, the plague of darkness, I should have said at that time that the Egyptians worship Ra Ammon. You have seen these signs in Egypt of the disk, it's the sun, and the rays shooting out like spokes from a wheel. You find it over the doorways. I suppose I saw that at least 25 times when I was in the land, still there today. It comes down from the days, actually, of Moses. Now, that darkness was that. Now, the gods of Egypt always claim the firstborn of both man and beast. That belonged to the gods. Now, God takes theirs that belong to them. But he's going to make a difference between the children of Israel and the Egyptians. But the difference now is not just that there will be no death angel passing over the land of Egypt. The death angel will pass over the land of Egypt because there's no difference in God's presence. There's no difference between Jew nor Gentile, actually. And so the thing that will make the difference, there will be now the blood of a lamb put on a doorpost, and this will be the beginning of the oldest religious holiday that there is, and it's the Passover feast. And that Passover is one of the most eloquent portraits of the Lord Jesus that you have in the Old Testament. And we're going to see that next time when we come to the 12th chapter of the book of Exodus. And I urge you to read over that 12th chapter. It's a long chapter. Read it over several times. And next time, we'll take those 51 verses and we'll look at this oldest and greatest of religious holidays that speaks of the death of the Lord Jesus Christ. May God bless you, my beloved.
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11: With SRN News, I'm Keith Peters in Washington. Donald Trump's pitch to send Americans $5,000 checks should Republicans prevail in the November midterms is drawing reaction across the political spectrum. Lawyer John Day says President Trump's payment promise raises a big question.
12: This money would have to be appropriated by Congress, would have to be approved by Congress. It doesn't just exist out there in a slush fund for the president to hand out. So Congress would have a say in whether or not it gets authorized. And you can draw your own conclusions about whether that's likely or not.
11: The Committee for a Responsible Federal Budget's Mark Goldwine says the U.S. has some $40 trillion in debt and has no money to simply give away.
13: You give away dividends when you sort of have extra dividends, when you, you know, have extra surpluses. Mm-hmm. And we have quite the opposite. We're deeply in debt.
11: Republicans are working to shrug off voter concerns about the economy. The New York City Police Department is gearing up to protect residents tomorrow for the September 11th 25-year commemoration ceremony and the start of the Jewish New Year. Correspondent Laura Winters reports.
14: New York City Police Commissioner Jessica Tisch holding a news conference alerting New Yorkers and tourists of the increase in patrols on Friday at the 9/11 25-year ceremony at Ground Zero. Then at sundown, beefed up patrols around synagogues as the start of the two-day Jewish New Year celebration begins at sundown.
15: Even as shootings and murders fall into historic lows, hate crimes are moving in the wrong direction. Through the first 8 months of this year, confirmed hate crimes citywide are up 16%, and anti-Semitic hate crimes are up 9%.
14: Laura Winters reporting.
11: On Wall Street, the Dow down by 316 points. The NASDAQ dropped 171, with the S&P 500 lower by 44 points today. This is SRN News.
7: Today's good news verses from your network of praise are Hebrews 12, 1 and 2. Therefore, since we are surrounded by so great a cloud of witnesses, let us also lay aside every weight and sin which clings so closely, and let us run with endurance the race that is set before us, looking to Jesus, the founder and perfecter of our faith, who for the joy that was set before him endured the cross, despising the shame, and is seated at the right hand of the throne of God.
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23: the way
24: Giuliani is on the telephone with us now. Mayor, thanks for being on the phone with us. Tell us what you know and what you think are the most important things for not just the people of New York, but the people of the United States to know at this hour.
25: Well, the first thing that I would like to say to the people of New York is to remain calm and just to try as best they can to go about their lives today. And if they're in lower Manhattan, to evacuate it and leave so that we can get all of our rescue efforts going. We have hundreds, thousands actually, of emergency workers down in lower Manhattan now trying to save as many lives as possible. The governor has deployed the National Guard, and they should be relieving us sometime early to late this afternoon. And we've gotten a tremendous cooperation from both the state and the federal government from the first time that the plane hit the World Trade Center. The federal government closed down the airspace around the city, and they've been in close communication with us. And we're doing everything we can to try to save as many lives down there as possible.
26: So there's Mayor Giuliani talking to America, who stunned, who realized suddenly our vulnerability. For many, it was the modern day equivalent of Pearl Harbor. We were just minding our own business on that sunny Tuesday in September, and all of a sudden our world was turned upside down. And for those who were ambivalent about whether or not evil was a reality, it came home to roost that day, and it was a wake-up call. It also did something else. It caused every single one of us to do a deep dive into the reality of our mortality. After all, the Bible tells us with absolute clarity, it is appointed unto man once to die, and after that, the judgment. Every single person within the sound of my voice has a 100% chance of dying. Now, as you heard that news story being broadcast and we were riveted to our televisions and you began to look at those pictures, it was horrific. But what would it have been like to be in one of those towers when it was struck, before they started to crumble to the ground and you're trying to get out because we had never experienced anything like this before? Does panic set in? Do you have a peace that passes understanding? Do you contemplate your own death? Those are questions I want to ask my guest, Sujo John, because he was there. Sujo is our guest this hour. I'm very grateful for the gift of his time. He is a motivational speaker and a humanitarian who's taken his message of resilience and hope to millions around the world. He founded something called You Can Free Us. We're going to talk about that during the course of our conversation this hour. It's an international humanitarian organization that's fighting modern-day slavery around the world through advocacy, rescue, and rehabilitation. And his fight against modern slavery has encouraged a network of global leaders to raise their voice against this evil of our times. So You Can Free Us presently operate safe homes, training centers, and strategic intervention hubs in the U.S., Canada, U.K., India, Norway, where they're registered as nonprofit organizations. But Sujo was there on 9/11, and all of this began with his reading a book called The Prayer of Jabez. He wanted something more. He wanted to feel more deeply. He wanted to serve more committedly. And he wanted the Lord to, quite frankly, enlarge his territories. I don't want to get ahead of the story. I want to welcome Sujal into our conversation. Sujal, the warmest of welcomes. Thank you so very much for being here. You know, you've told this story now for 25 years. Do you ever get tired of telling people what happened, or do you learn something every time the Lord gives you the privilege of sharing that story again?
0: Hey, Janet, great to be on your program, and what a blessing for me to talk to someone like you who's truly a legend in God's kingdom when it comes to Christian media. So thank you for having me. Yes, these 25 years, I've shared my story in all kinds of platforms, and today alone, I think this is my fifth interview. But, you know, I've always been mindful that every time I'm sharing my story, there's someone who has never heard it before. And then through my story, like you've shared earlier, my goal has been only one: how do I share the message of hope? And you literally took my words in the intro where, you know, you quoted scripture and said there's an appointment every human being has to keep. So, you know, it's amazing how God can use lives. And, you know, I'm not the sharpest of people out there. Never been to a seminary, never done any of that. But I've shared the story and the gospel story these last 25 years to millions of people, and hundreds and thousands of people have found Christ. Almost every time I've shared my story, somebody has met Jesus. So that's been my fuel for these last 25 years, knowing that, you know, what the enemy meant for evil, God can use that for his glory. You know, that's what Romans 8:28 says, right? So that's kind of been our mission. So 25 years to that day, yes, it's actually a little bit more difficult sharing this with you. Actually, a little while ago, tomorrow, Billy Graham Ministries is doing a TV special that actually airs Central Time tonight and on Fox News and some other channels. So they sent me a preview link and I watched that and I just couldn't hold back my tears because of all the visuals. So that's for all of us in America, right? As we rewatch what we saw 25 years ago, and a generation also that was not born when 9/11 happened. Yes. It's a day that America was brought to our knees. But without God, how do we make it? And these 25 years, we made it this far with God's help.
26: Mm. Sujal, I want to underscore the fact to people who are listening all across the country right now that you are such a wonderful example of what it means to say, yes, Lord. You know, I've seen many of your presentations, and motivational doesn't begin to describe the way you speak. It is like Jeremiah. It's fire in your bones. And out of the overflow of the heart, the mouth speaks. And you just share your passion for really serving the Lord, being totally sold out and totally committed to him. And I thank you for that. And I know that you had no way of knowing on that fateful day 25 years ago that this would be such a beginning of a whole new season of serving him so openly and so boldly in your life. But I want it, every story has a beginning, and you talk a lot about the power of stories. I want to go back to your story because it starts in Calcutta, and you say that you were raised in a Christian home. Now, for a lot of people listening, that might be surprising because particularly today we look at India. It's a Hindu-dominated country. Some of the states are Muslim, and there's one or two that I know that are Christian. But how do you find Christ in India?
0: Well, that's a great question, Janet. In fact, I'll say something before I start the answer to your question. India is not a Hindu nation as such anymore like it used to be. One of the

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5: With SRN News, I'm Keith Peters in Washington. Another loss for Republicans who are trying to redraw congressional maps in as many states as they can before the midterm elections. Correspondent Donna Warder reports.
6: The U.S. Supreme Court has once again rejected GOP efforts to use a Missouri congressional map backed by President Donald Trump that was drawn to help Missouri Republicans gain one seat in the U.S. House in the November elections. The High Court's decision Thursday comes right before ballots begin going out for the midterms, and Republicans are trying to hold on to control of the U.S. House. Now that the U.S. Supreme Court has twice refused to intervene to keep the Trump-backed map in place, it's likely that an old map passed by Republican lawmakers after the last census in 2022 would be used. I'm Donna Warder.
5: There's a new legal motion in the Lindsey Clancy case.
7: Lindsey Clancy's attorney, Kevin Reddington, is asking the judge in the trial to acquit Clancy of all charges and decide that she's not guilty by reason of insanity for the killing of her three children. 11 of 12 jurors were ready to clear Clancy of criminal responsibility last Friday, but their deadlock forced the judge to declare a mistrial, leaving the case unresolved. Reddington's motion asked the same judge to acquit Clancy, which would prevent a second trial. Prosecutors have yet to say whether they'll seek to put the 36-year-old former labor and delivery nurse on trial again. I'm Lisa Dwyer.
5: A California couple's surrogate who refused their wishes to have an abortion is asking the U.S. Supreme Court to intervene in a custody dispute over the four-week-old child who was born with a serious heart defect. McKenna West gave birth in August at a Dallas hospital. On Wall Street, the Dow down by 316 points, the NASDAQ dropped 171. This is SRN News.
8: Today's good news verses from your Network of Praise are Hebrews 12, 1 and 2. Therefore, since we are surrounded by so great a cloud of witnesses, let us also lay aside every weight and sin which clings so closely, and let us run with endurance the race that is set before us, looking to Jesus, the founder and perfecter of our faith, who for the joy that was set before him endured the cross, despising the shame, and is seated at the right hand of the throne of God.
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10: 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If that means the end of your work day, I hope it's been a good and productive one. Here's Tasha Layton with Love Lifting Me.

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Darkness has to leave up in his life. 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Your network of praise.

Ben Fuller on your Network of Praise. Here's an amazing story. A man in Nebraska read a grief post from a woman in North Carolina, a complete stranger who had just lost her husband of 52 years. He said he felt like God was leading him to drive 700 miles just to bring her a casserole and sit with her for an afternoon. He had just lost his own wife 4 years earlier. He said, I just felt like she needed someone to show up, not a text, someone to actually show up. And he drove the next morning back home, just 700 miles, turned around and went home. I had a friend who, when our son passed away last year, drove over 3 hours just to, he had work, he couldn't stay. He drove, couldn't even stay for the funeral, just drove, walked in, gave me a hug, and then turned around and drove home. And there's just nothing that beats just presence. You don't have to say the right thing. You just have to be there for people.

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5: Okay. I'm about to...

Seasons change. The message in the music does not. I never would ever know how good God is. Stay encouraged this season. Darkness has to leave up in this light. Oh. Stay here. Hallelujah. He really is amazing grace. Your network of praise.

Torrin Wells' new song, Breathe On It, your network of praise. Zach Williams is up in a minute. Here's the comeback from Danny Gokey.

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1: Ezekiel 16:49 says, "Now this was the sin of your sister Sodom. She and her daughters were arrogant, overfed, and unconcerned. 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

0: Your network of praise, Jamie McDonald. I'm Dave with your dad joke of the day. Why did the golfer buy an extra pair of pants? In case he got a hole in one. 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
4: 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See, God appeared to Adam and Eve in such a way that they could see him and hear him and enjoy him. And the Old Testament has many examples of God appearing in visible form. We call these theophanies. It's almost as if the Son of God couldn't wait to come. He burst out of heaven, entering into human time and space, and he walked with the first man and woman in the garden. You know, these appearances show the intense desire in the heart of God to have fellowship with us. God knows you, and he wants you to know him.
3: Do you want to know the God of the Bible? 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
10: 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It's good spiritual advice, too. 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Sometimes love begins before a word is spoken, simply by seeing the person everyone else passed by. 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
11: 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Here is Alleluia. It's the new song by Elevation Worship.

Why? Because a happy family is better than an unhappy one. That's why. Everything's gonna be all right. Your network of praise.

Ann Wilson on Your Network of Praise was strong. I'm Dave Kirby. That's it for me. Have a great rest of your Thursday. Here's Jeremy Camp on Your Network of Praise.

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1: Welcome to Breakpoint, a daily look at an ever-changing culture through the lens of unchanging truth. For the Colson Center, I'm John Stone Street. St. Augustine of Hippo famously wrote, "You've made us for yourself, O Lord, and our hearts are restless until it finds rest in you." Like Augustine, this search can lead us to false gods. Today on Breakpoint, my colleague Michael Craven, Dean of the Colson Fellows Program, offers a theological reflection on idolatry. Here's Michael Craven.
2: For nearly 1,000 years, the gods ruled the Western world. Zeus thundered from Olympus, Artemis drew pilgrims from across the Roman Empire, Apollo spoke through the oracle at Delphi. Athena guarded cities, Poseidon ruled the seas. Every village had its patron deity, every household its shrines, and every season its sacrifices. The temples were magnificent, the festivals lavish, and the myths woven into every aspect of public life. Then they disappeared. Today, no one offers sacrifices to Zeus. The temples remain as archaeological treasures, visited by tourists rather than worshippers. What happened is one of history's most remarkable and least appreciated revolutions. Many assume Christianity simply gained political dominance under Emperor Constantine. But history tells a much more fascinating story. By the time Constantine legalized Christianity in AD 313, the church had already spread throughout the empire despite nearly 3 centuries of persecution. It had won converts among the poor, philosophers, merchants, soldiers, government officials, and Rome's educated class alike. Even more telling, when the pagan emperor Julian, known to history as the apostate, attempted to restore the old religion only a generation later, he failed. He had imperial authority, political power, and the ancient temples at his disposal. Yet he couldn't persuade the empire to return to its former gods. Why did a movement centered on a crucified Jewish carpenter succeed where centuries of pagan mythology and even Greek philosophy had failed? The answer is not that Christianity offered better myths. It offered reality. The ancient religions attempted to explain the world through stories of competing gods, whose passions, jealousies, and rivalries resembled those of humans. Greek philosophers recognized the inadequacy of these myths and sought deeper explanations. Plato sought ultimate forms. Aristotle reasoned toward an unmoved mover. The Stoics prized virtue and rationality. Their insights were often profound, but they remained incomplete. Philosophy could ask life's greatest questions. It could not fully answer them. Christianity entered that world with something entirely different. It proclaimed one eternal creator rather than a pantheon of competing gods. It explained why the universe is orderly because it is the product of a rational mind. It grounded human dignity not in citizenship, wealth, strength, or usefulness, but in every person's creation in the image of God. Most astonishing, it proclaimed that the Creator himself had entered history in the person of Jesus Christ, not as another myth, but as a radical claim about reality itself. That raises an unsettling question for our own age. If Christ